0: KCBI.
1: I mean, I guess you knew this, but you should be reminded. God's kindness towards you didn't start this morning. It was already in place before you ever woke up.

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1: You've stumbled upon a Christian radio station. 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And one thing about the Christian life that we're all hopefully living, trying to live, there's a huge difference between trying to be better at it and being made new. It's a mind shift, and the Bible's very clear about how this works. If you're focused on trying to be better, you're going to be focused on your efforts. But when your focus rests on what Christ has already done, this is when you find peace. And funny enough, that's when you start to grow. The Christian life doesn't begin with your self-improvement. It begins with you being rescued.
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1: I am a widowed single mom. KCBI, I'm Julie being in the car because I know I can listen to your station and it always brings me something that I need, whether it's a word from God through the preaching and teaching or whether it's the worship in song. It is always exactly what I need.

KCBI. I'm glad you're with me right now. My name is Doug Hanna, and you will not outgrow your need for forgiveness. But don't despair about that. We all need to return to forgiveness again and again. But God is rich in mercy and has promised always to give it to us.

0: KCBI.
1: Maybe you don't feel it or sense it, but I do. I'm Doug Hannah, and what I feel and sense a lot is this quiet pressure to try to keep it all together, or at least make it look like I do. And the shakier things seem, the more I've got to give off the appearance that I got this, I'm in control, it's all good. But God already knows what's going on beneath the surface, so what is the point of hiding it from Him? There's no benefit to that. We're not fooling Him, and it doesn't help us. That's when you can actually let the weight go and you find something awesome. When you do that, this is the very place He meets you with His mercy.

0: KCBI.
1: We get kind of used to this, and it's sad that we get used to this, but it's the way of the world. It's the way we are. We get used to relationships that rise and fall based on how we are doing. And in some ways, that's understandable. But it's hard for us to wrap our brains around the idea that that's not how God works with us and to us and towards us. It's easy to assume God works the same way. You treat me nice, I'll treat you nice. You don't, I won't. But he doesn't do that. Your standing with him as a Christian is not built on your consistency. It's grounded in Christ. And that is not something that's going to change when you do.
2: I love that I can find truth.
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1: Y'all have prayed with me, stood by me. I listened to your music. Oddly enough, when I was praying yesterday, God brought to my mind, I held unforgiveness towards a couple of people. And through your word, your studies, your music, I finally came to that realization. I had to let these people go.

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1: Hey, some good news. You don't need to bring God your strength today. He's not too impressed with that. What you do, you bring him your need. That's really handy when you honestly can say to yourself, I'm not feeling very strong today.

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1: Hey, this is Doug, and I'm not sure how this works for you, but it's how it goes for me a lot. I open my Bible, and I just seem dialed in and focused. And then there's other days, my mind cannot stay in one place. It drifts everywhere but God's Word. Thing is, though, okay, God's Word is not powered by your attention span. It's His Word. I'm not saying you don't have to pay attention to it, but I am saying His proclamations, Him speaking, well, that's not going to be not happening if you're not necessarily always so dialed in. He uses His Word to speak, to correct, to comfort, and to point you back to Jesus. That's always happening, even if you're a little bit scattered.
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1: 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And we are so grateful for KCBI.

0: KCBI.
1: Kind of liberating when you just believe it. You don't need to just come up with a new version of yourself. You need a savior. We all do. And this is exactly what God has given you in Jesus.

0: KCBI.
1: I'm so glad you're here. My name is Doug Hanna. Even if it's just for a few seconds, I'll take it. And I get a chance here to just say something out loud that I think a lot of us have said. And we've said to ourselves basically along the way sometimes, I'm going to deal with God once I've got things together. Now, that might mean that I've got other things on my agenda that need to come first, and I'll think about that later. Or it might mean I've got to make amends to some people first, or I've got to repair some damage first. Understandable, but that's not how it works. Whenever anybody comes to God, it's because you finally recognized, no, things aren't all together. My whole thing is I can't make it whole now. And when you come to Jesus that way, that's when you find you're really ready. You are received right then and there with his mercy and his grace and his love.

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1: Hey, this is Doug, and it is not a carrot on a stick. Remember that from the cartoons, like with Bugs Bunny, or even with any. You can do this even in like science experiments. Just dangle some food in front of an animal and put it on a treadmill, and it will run towards it trying to catch it. That is not how God's forgiveness works in any way. Forgiveness is not something he's dangling in front of you, tantalizing you to work hard to eventually be worthy of. It's actually something he's already given you in Christ.
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1: I just wanted to let y'all know what a blessing it is that we have your station that I've been listening to. I'm embarrassed to say for over 30 years. 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I don't know how y'all have stayed on the air for so long. You know, I just want to let you know you're a blessing in my life.

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1: KCBI, thank you for listening, taking a moment with me. I'm Doug Hanna. You know, faith doesn't come from inside you, something you've got to dig deep and try to come up with more of, like you're mining for gold. No, faith comes from hearing what God has said.

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1: It is so good to have you here. I hope that you're just enjoying the music. If it's doing nothing for you, then just kind of keeping you focused and taking your mind off things and putting them on good things, great. I also hope that in some small way, over time, as you listen, you have a little growth in your faith. Not because of you, but because you're hearing God's promises about Jesus, hopefully, through these songs and through us DJs. I mean, that's why we show up. And that's also why his word matters so much. When you read it, when you hear it, it is giving you something solid to trust.
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1: I've been listening now for probably about 3 years. I listen to you guys every single morning on my way to work. It's so inspiring to hear good Christian music and good Christian conversation over the airwaves. I pray that you all continue to be blessed in every area of your life.

KCBI. Today might be a day for you with all the feels, lots of emotions. That's a part of how God made you. We shouldn't try to pretend that's not it. Just keep this in mind. They don't get the final say. That would be God's word that gets that.

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And when you believe it, when that faith in you given by Christ is real, it frees you. It frees you to work and to serve and to rest without turning everything into some sort of a test of how faithful you are.

0: KCBI.
1: I'm Doug Hanna. There's just not much more new that I could say about forgiveness that you haven't probably already heard before. And I think the thing we can agree on is that it's one of the hardest things that God is calling us to extend. Because there's always some situation where we just think, man, I don't know, that's a bridge too far. I mean, the message is clear. I don't think we understand, like, getting the message. We don't struggle with that. We struggle with it because it's costly. To forgive somebody costs something. It isn't really forgiveness if it doesn't. Even if all that you're paying, the cost, is you're giving up your right to expect somebody else to say they're sorry. But the thing is, when you start to remember what Christ has forgiven in us and how much, it just changes how you hold the debts of others. You're definitely not ignoring what was done wrong. You're simply saying, I'm not going to hold you responsible for that debt, and I'm handing that over to God.
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1: I'm Doug, and just a suggestion, maybe today, instead of hoping or praying for some sort of breakthrough, just remember today and thank God today that you have the same Christ that you needed yesterday, you're going to need today, and you'll need him again tomorrow, and you'll always have him.

0: KCBI. I'm Doug Hanna. Nice to be with you. What's that old saying? Comparison is the thief of joy. That is so true. It will drain the life out of you. And we do this even in like spiritual stuff. We measure everything against somebody else's situation, somebody else's story. God is not writing your life in comparison to anyone else's. His plan for you is yours. He is working in you and through you personally, right where you are, in ways that fit your life. He sees what he's doing in you. And there are days when you just have to trust that, even when you don't see it.
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1: You know, in my car, I listen to the great music provided by our Christian stations. I normally listen to another Christian station. I got in my car today, and you guys were on the radio. I don't recall that I've changed the station. I just thought that it was an opportunity, maybe divine intervention. I love what you're doing on the air. May God bless you, and you guys keep doing the great work you're doing, and I appreciate it.

0: KCBI.
1: When you think about Christ on that cross, a lot of people think a lot of different things. Here's one thing you cannot say, though. You can't say he doesn't understand suffering. God understands our suffering so much that he sent his son. Suffering from the inside, not just from a distance.

0: KCBI.
1: There is a temptation to think your value comes from what you produce. And let's be real, that temptation comes from the fact that from the time we're born, we are almost literally told that's how the deal works. Your value comes from what you can produce, or what have you done for me lately? Scripture says something else, very different. Your value is anchored in Christ. When that settles in, when you believe it, when that faith in you given by Christ is real, it frees you. It frees you to work and to serve and to rest without turning everything into some sort of a test of how faithful you are.

0: KCBI.
1: I'm Doug Hanna. There's just not much more new that I could say about forgiveness that you haven't probably already heard before. And I think the thing we can agree on is that it's one of the hardest things that God is calling us to extend. Because there's always some situation where we just think, man, I don't know, that's a bridge too far. I mean, the message is clear. I don't think we understand, like, getting the message. We don't struggle with that. We struggle with it because it's costly. To forgive somebody costs something. It isn't really forgiveness if it doesn't. Even if all that you're paying, the cost, is you're giving up your right to expect somebody else to say they're sorry. But the thing is, when you start to remember what Christ has forgiven in us and how much, it just changes how you hold the debts of others. You're definitely not ignoring what was done wrong. You're simply saying, I'm not going to hold you responsible for that debt, and I'm handing that over to God.
2: I love that I can find truth.
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1: Beautiful thing about God's word, and this is the thing I think a lot of us misunderstand. It isn't just there to tell you things, to give you ideas, to give you points or things to live by. It does that, but it's doing something better. It's working on you and in you as you hear it.

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1: This is Doug Hanna, and this is for anybody, and this may not apply to you. So thank you for your patience if it doesn't. But for those of us who tend to overlook the positives, for those of us who tend to forget that actually God did use me in some ways today, it's not a bad discipline to just sit down and write your answers at the end of your day to that question. How did God use me today? And for some, that's kind of like crazy. Why would I do that? I think the reason you do that is for two reasons. One, it increases your gratitude just to think about those things because they're blessings. And the other thing is that it reminds you that obedience isn't always very impressive. Stuff that you didn't think, well, what does that matter? But it does. And so even if you don't write it down, these little things add up. Like when you choose patience, we've all had those moments. We know how we usually react to something, but for whatever reason, in that one moment, just that one situation, we didn't react that way. When you could have kept silent or even fudged it a little bit, but you instead told the truth. When you could have said something that you wanted to say and probably would have been a sick burn, but you don't. All that stuff matters. It isn't because you earn anything before God. He says, you did a good job today. Nice. Here's some more favors for you. Instead, it matters because it reflects a life that is being shaped moment by moment, decision by decision, word by word, a life shaped by Jesus.
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1: I would just love to take the moment to praise God for my restoration and my marriage with my husband, Sean. He has overcome many addictions. I have overcome a lot of insecurities and stuff. He has just restored our marriage to a whole new level. 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
1: When it all gets real, one of the things you'll never hear God turn to you and say, hey, man, get your life together. God will never say that to you. You don't have to hold your life together. God's going to stay with you and hold it together for you, or at least hold you in it.

0: KCBI.
1: I'm Doug Hanna, and I'm really glad you're listening right now. And it's kind of well known. Waiting is the worst. One of the hardest places that we are at when we have to wait for something, an answer to something, or we know something's coming, but it's not here yet. We know it's going to be something good, the fulfillment of a dream, or having to wait on the uncertainty of bad news. I've never met anybody that's like, yeah, man, waiting is my jam. I love it. No one seems to enjoy it, and yet we all seem to have to deal with it. So there must be a lesson in there. And in fact, there is. God's word shows waiting is never empty. I suppose we could waste that waiting and never learn anything from it and never understand how it could be used. But it in and of itself is not an empty thing. If we're willing to listen for it, look for it, wait for it, it is often where God is doing work you just can't yet see.

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1: I'm Doug Hanna. I sometimes talk too much. You know that if you listen for a while. So I'll just leave you with this. Very, very much, if you don't hear anything else I say, hear this. At the center of everything is Christ for you. In that order, Christ for you, not you for him, not your effort for him. What you do matters, but it matters for the betterment of making the people around you served better and for the betterment of making your world a better place. Christ for you, not your effort for him. That is what holds.
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1: KCBI has been such a blessing to me. I've lost several family members in the last 2-3 years, and we've gone through some very difficult times. I just want you to know that you've been encouraging and helped me through the day.

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1: I hope you have time today to pray, and I hope that when you do, you realize prayer is not a magic trick. It's not trying to get something like a genie out of a bottle. All prayer is you acknowledging your dependence on God, dependence with the name Jesus.

0: KCBI.
1: I'm thankful that you're here. My name is Doug Hanna. Some of us, for whatever reason, I guess maybe because we're so transactional, like we get told a lot, nothing in life is free. We get told a lot, you get what you pay for. We get told a lot, you know, things that you shouldn't expect something for nothing, that kind of stuff. So then we think, if I do the things that God tells me to do, I get God's love. Or maybe I get a little more of God's love. Or maybe I don't, God doesn't hold back his love from me if I do the things he wants. But we don't obey God to earn his love. We obey God because we've already got his love. That's the difference between, I think, North American thinking and Christianity. The Christian life is not about leveling up all the time. It's about abiding in Christ. This means staying connected to him, even when you feel like a mess, because he never lets go.
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1: I can't tell you how many times the perfect song has come on at the perfect time to help me in a situation. Just helps me realize, okay, God, I know that you're hearing me and you understand what I'm going through, and I know you just gave me that song to tell me that.

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0: KCBI.
1: This is quite the claim. I'm Doug Hanna, and I'm going to live up to the hype here when I say I'm going to make a claim that is astounding, but it's backed up. Here is the truth. You are somebody who is not built on good vibes or self-affirmation. You are built on blood as a Christian. The cross is not a metaphor for fresh starts. The cross is a real death that purchased your real adoption. So as a Christian, if you are one, your name is redeemed. It's not under construction. Or maybe it's both in some ways, but at the end of the day, who you are is who God says you are in Christ. And that's the word, redeemed.
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3: 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Which I love that she even threw in there, like, "You need to change your face." 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
1: Hi, my name is Nathan. I'm from Temple. I've been a KCBI listener for a few months now. As a new Christian coming into Christianity for the first time, everything was such a blur. But then after I started listening to KCBI, everything started to come clear and make more sense.

0: KCBI.
1: Somehow we think, I guess, that God loves the more polished version of us. So we spent a whole bunch of energy trying to hide who we really are. And the thing is, you don't have to do that with him.

0: KCBI.
1: I'm pretty good at managing appearances. I'm Doug, and by that I mean I'm just, how are things going to be perceived is a question I approach a lot, and then I try to calculate accordingly. Not proud of it, but I don't think I'm the only one that does that. We do this. We know how to sound all right. We know how to smile through things, keep the conversations flowing, but not too deep. Jesus consistently moved people, though, and moved towards people whose lives were kind of coming apart. He just kind of knew. The people that are most aware of their need, maybe that's you, are often the ones most ready to receive what Jesus has come to give. And that should encourage you, I hope.
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1: Hi, I'm Gary. I have listened to Christian radio, several different stations, for 20, 25 years. I really enjoy the station. The music is wonderful. It's uplifting. I also like to listen to some teaching shows like Dr. Jeremiah.

0: KCBI.
1: It's easy to see God in the big wins and the big stuff that happens to you, the huge answered prayers. That's fine, but don't overlook or sleep on the ordinary parts of your life that aren't so memorable that he's still working through, because that's actually where most of it's happening.

0: KCBI.
1: How'd you sleep? And I hope that it was well, but I know for a lot of us, that's always the question that's hard to answer. Maybe we aren't sleeping too well these days. Maybe that's a different kind of exhaustion, though, that

0: KCBI. I appreciate you being here. It's not likely you'll remember much of what was said today, let alone by me, but I'm hoping you remember at least this much. If this is the only thing you get, your access to God depends on Jesus, not you, in any way, including your ability to hold yourself together or your ability to be sincere enough or whatever. It is not about what you have done. You have that access to God, and he hears you because of what Jesus has done.
1: I love that I can find truth. I love it when the teachers can break down the word and make it easy to understand.
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1: No one may see it. 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

0: KCBI.
1: Honestly, nobody really wants a hero that comes in and is weak. A hero's job is to come in and save. You know, maybe they're not perfect. Maybe they are an unlikely hero. But ultimately, that's what we want a hero to do, to show up and convince us they have what it takes. And Jesus did none of this. He came in to weakness, obscurity, rejection, and suffering. That was the way he planned it, the way he chose. So you might be overlooking the very places such as weakness, obscurity, rejection, suffering, where God is most active in you, doing his work, which of course is always good.
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1: Your sermons, they've been seeds in our souls and in our lives. Thank you for being part of me and my family's life. And I'm going to continue to share what is the product of those seeds. And I thank you. God bless you all.

0: KCBI.
1: I don't know if you knew this, but there's no kind of test, written or otherwise, before you can be used by God. So he's not going to try to make you do that. He's not waiting to administer that. So you shouldn't be waiting around either.

0: KCBI.
1: I'm Doug Hanna. I'm just being real with you here. Big dreams, big goals, big plans. That's cool, but give me the small stuff most of the time. Because everybody wants to scale everything. If God did a little bit here, why can't we grow it? Why can't we see him do it more? I guess I understand that. But we forget that God doesn't really need us to scale things to size. He doesn't need us to scale for impact. It's just the things every day that any of us can do. The areas he's given us and called us to. And so we take care of it and we forgive and we trust and we repent. It's just stuff every day with the people that are right there in our path that God is really, really mostly using as we are on the path together following Christ.

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1: Hi, this is Vanessa from Midlothian. We love KCBI as a family. You can hear my son in the background at home and in the car. It's so nice to have a station that is safe for the kids to listen to.

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1: 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Reminder for me when I'm in those seasons to not waste them.

0: KCBI.
1: I'm Doug Hanna. Question. How have you failed? I mean, in a significant way, you had a plan, it looked good, and you failed. And maybe it was on you, maybe it wasn't, I don't know. We have this point, all of us do, where the self-confidence that we get from being capable at something, it runs out. It's not intended to be inexhaustible. And then something gets exposed, at least for me, how fragile so many of the things I really put my trust in are. And that could be any number of things. I won't go down the list because we all know what they are. They're good things, but we make them ultimate things. And those are shaky. God is the only one we can really build our foundation or build our home on, our life on. He's the foundation. And the cross of Christ reminds us God absolutely can bring life out of places that indeed do look completely hopeless.
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1: I spent about 25 years of my life being a drug addict. Recently got incarcerated last year, and for over a year now I've been sober and gave my life to God. Life's good. I smile every day. I want to give all the praise to God and thank y'all for all his music that gets me through every day.

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1: Who knows if I can pull it off, but my job today here, as far as I'm concerned, is to convince you to take the pressure off yourself in some way that you're applying it to yourself. That's what a lot of us do. Our lives are spent trying to prove something, our worth, that Jesus already settled at the cross. It's exhausting, and you can stop.

0: KCBI.
1: You've probably figured out if you're listening for a while, Christian is in our name. We're a Christian radio station. And so that means, of course, there's two things. You know, we talk about Christian things and we serve people who would call themselves Christian. I guess the third one is in there that we're here, you know, to give a message of hope to people that wouldn't call themselves Christian. So it's really for everybody in that sense. But the thing that kills me about it is that we so often, as Christians, put a word in front of Christian, a strong Christian, a committed Christian, a mature Christian. We're sort of saying there something that is kind of obvious, that some people have been doing this a long time, or their faith seems deep, or they understand their Bible well, they're mature. You can tell they're Christians. The thing, though, that's the problem is that we size people up like that based purely on externals. And the deal with God is that the more we recognize we need grace, well, that's how we grow. And sometimes looking like somebody who really needs grace and looking impressive are not the same thing. And sometimes even to ourselves, we say something like, I really should be further down the road than I am right now with this. Yeah, you probably should be. But all it means ultimately is that you don't need to feel impressive in your own eyes, and that you can once again be amazed at God's grace.

0: KCBI.
1: I'm Doug Hanna. 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And this is the absolute truth as far as I'm concerned. Your need for grace today, you've acknowledged it. You know you need it. You know you've fallen short. This is not proof that you don't get it. Not proof that you're failing. It actually means, I think, you're beginning to understand the deal with God more clearly, that it is all of grace and we always need it. Not just on the first day we walk with Jesus, but literally every day, every hour of every day.
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1: I've been listening to you guys for many, many years. 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I just need to hear the encouragement that I receive through your radio stations. I love you guys. I feel like I know you personally because I listen to you so often. Thank you for all you do.

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1: I'm Doug, and because I am old, I learn things and I try to share them with you so that you don't have to make the same silly mistakes I have made. And here's one thing that I've learned. Envy, when it creeps into our heart or our head, it sounds pretty reasonable before it sounds wrong.

0: KCBI.
1: I'm just so glad that you're here. I'm Doug Hanna. I just can't tell you how happy I am. You've got a few seconds to listen in and enjoy the music. I hope. You ever notice anybody who just seems really strong? They seem to be somebody who really knows how to handle their business. Some people are genuinely like that, and other people appear strong just because they hide weakness really well. But is that the point, to hide our struggles, to make sure nobody sees where we are weak? That's usually kind of how we roll, but that's not peace. Peace comes in when Jesus meets us sinners honestly, and we realize this, and that he's okay with it, so we can be okay with it too. We don't need polished appearances.
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1: God just speaks through the music at just the right time. 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But music, of course, gave me the strength to make it through that, and all throughout the time that I've been with her for the recovery. Thank y'all for your prayers. Thank you for the blessing that you all are.

0: KCBI.
1: I don't know about you. My name is Doug. That part I do know is me. And if your name's not Doug still, I know this about you. Jesus always moves towards suffering people instead of avoiding them. And so if you're somebody who's suffering, you can be sure of this. God is close by for you.

0: KCBI.
1: Hey, this is Doug, and can I hope offer you some comfort here? I hope so, in just a few seconds. There's going to be seasons in your life, maybe you're in one right now, where you're praying for something over and over again. It's repetitive. It's not changing. Is it making any difference? And sometimes the same fears you have had return, and the same burdens don't go anywhere, and the same requests just keep over and over again. You keep praying them, and nothing much changes. God is still there listening. I don't know when the answer or if the answer will come, but I do know he's very much working through the process of you talking to him and you hearing his word, and that makes a difference.

0: KCBI.
1: I'm Doug, and we don't talk too much today about idols because I don't see too many people worshiping statues or whatever, at least not that I'm aware of around here. But it doesn't mean there's no idols. They're all over the place. And the biggest thing that we forget about them is that they often start as good things, but they become the ultimate things. I can't be happy without that. That's an idol. This is why they have a way of shaping us before we even know what's happening. And it starts with recognizing that. The only one who belongs in that place, at the center, sitting on the throne, is Christ himself.
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1: I read this the other day and I didn't like it at all because it was true of me, especially. 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
1: Hello, this is Doug, and I'm very glad that you're here today. And I know this much about you, even though I do not know you, because I know this about myself. When we get into the Bible and God's law for us, it takes away every single excuse that we might use to justify ourselves. Anything we do to say, I am not as bad as this other person, or I'm not as bad as maybe some think I might be. And what God's law does is it totally exposes our need for Jesus, all of us, all the way through, instead of allowing us to keep pretending that we're fine spiritually. That is not fun. It's painful, but it's a blessing. It's a mercy. And it's what God's law always does.
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1: My daughter was in a very bad car accident. Her life was spared. And I know that was just God. But as a single person, I never feel alone because God ministers to me through the music and the teachings. 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
1: I'm Doug, and let me just say this to you, please. I understand you may be facing some disappointment right now, and I'm sorry for that, but listen, disappointment is not any sort of a proof at all that God has abandoned you. He has not.

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1: I'm glad for your time, and I hope that in some small way I'm making your day a little bit better as you listen. My name is Doug Hanna. That's my prayer, anyway. There's a lot of things we hear all the time that we can take for granted. God bless you. I'm praying for you. Even God loves you. Or even those words, Christ died for you. Seriously, when you're a Christian for any length of time, you hear that a lot, and it starts to sound ordinary, expected, just part of the lingo when you hear it often enough. Christianity, though, really gets more personal when you start to realize, yes, Christ died for me. Those words truly apply for you and for me. When it sinks in, it changes everything.

0: done.
1: KCBI. I don't think you're going to like this much. I'm Doug Hannah, but this is something I didn't like either. But I learned it, and I want to share it with you in the hopes that it can help you. You will not find anywhere in Scripture, despite what people have told you many, many times, or what you've told yourself, you will not find anywhere in Scripture a call for you to forgive yourself. You will not find it. Scripture never tells you to forgive yourself. So what does it tell you? Well, it tells you to receive God's forgiveness in Christ. Believe it. And then live from what He has declared is true.
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1: My husband passed away 11 years ago, and I did not know what I was going to do or how I was going to raise my three grandchildren, but we've never went without a roof over our head or food on our table. I'm 73 years old. I'm still able to work. So he's been with me every single second and every single moment. 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

KCBI. Good morning. Happy Sunday. My name's Claire. I'm getting to fill in for Kelly this morning. Still bringing you that same Sunday hope, though. Here's Jeremy Camp with It As Well.

0: KCBI. Happy Sunday. My name's Claire. If you've ever ordered anything online of substantial size, it may have come in a box that had a warning printed somewhere on it that said team lift. They really want to make sure that you aren't trying to heft that thing around by yourself. A few years ago, my husband and I had ordered a couch and it came in two big boxes. And the smaller, it was a sectional. So the smaller piece of it didn't have that warning on there. The bigger one did. So I was home. Michael was not home from work yet. I said, let me try and see what I can do to get this couch set up. Well, let me just say the team lift warning is not a joke. I had no problem with the smaller box, but I quickly figured out, yeah, the manufacturer knows what they're talking about. Well, the Lord knows that there are going to be days where you're carrying more than you can handle. And maybe right now, what's on your plate feels like you're carrying a team lift all by yourself. But Isaiah 41:10 says, do not fear, for I am with you. I will strengthen you and help you. I will uphold you with my righteous right hand. The Lord is not asking you to be strong all by yourself. He promises to be strength for you. He's on your team for this lift.
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2: 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Do you want the fun drink? 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

KCBI. 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The Lord is who can take all things in your life and make them new. Here's Big Daddy Weave.

0: KCBI. Hey there, my name's Claire, filling in for Kelly this morning. If you've ever been invited anywhere, you know it's a good feeling that someone was putting together an invite list. They thought of you and said, yes, they make the cut, they've got to be there. And sometimes you'll get, I'm thinking of summer potlucks and barbecues and stuff. Someone will say, hey, we're grilling out. You bring the buns. Someone else is going to bring the condiments. And that always works. I love a good potluck. But my favorite invites are the ones that come with the little asterisk at the bottom that says, don't bring anything, just yourself. That's how God invites you to meet him as well. You just show up. There's no casserole that needs to be made, no dish to pick up at the end of the night. He just wants you at the table.
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KCBI. If this is a heavy or stressful week that you're leaving behind, today is a new day. You can give yourself a gift this Sunday during this next song and just breathe.

KCBI, happy Sunday. Psalm 31, 24 says, "Be strong and take heart, all of you who hope in the Lord." Some days call for strength. There are other days that need a little more heart than others. The good news is God gives both of those things to those who wait on Him.

0: KCBI. If you struggle with perfectionism, no, you are not alone. I'm right there with you. In fact, if you have kids or grandkids, you know, summer can be stressful, but man, for me, it was like the biggest weight off of my shoulders because I didn't have to have perfect grades or perfect everything for just a few months out of the year. And it was always me putting that perfectionism on myself. It was never Jesus saying to try harder or be perfect. In fact, he's saying the opposite. In James 4:8, it's emphasized, he who believes in me has everlasting life. Hope is not in your performance, or my hope is not in how well I'm doing. It is all wrapped up in his promise.
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0: KCBI, happy Sunday. My name's Claire. If you have pets, you may also have a camera roll that is full of pictures of them doing all kinds of crazy things. The cats that we have are just, they're constantly napping in weird positions. Number one, cats can just sleep. It's like they have, there's no to-do list, there's no bills or job that's keeping them up. And they are constant. One will be on the back and the other one will be laying on top of the other cat. And I don't know how anyone's comfortable. But when I scroll through these photos on my phone and as we laugh and look at them, there is a reassurance there that that's how God is wanting me to rest. Maybe not like on my back in a cardboard box in the middle of the floor, but with that peace and rest that there is no to-do list keeping me up. There's no work stress that has followed me home. Not because I've got it all taken care of, but because he does.
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1: Good morning once again, and thanks so much for joining us for this memorable Sunday morning worship service of First Baptist Church of Dallas here in downtown Dallas. Our incredible First Dallas Choir and Orchestra will be leading us in majestic worship again today. And our pastor, Dr. Robert Jeffress, will be sharing the history of our great church that brings us to this moment in time, including the groundbreaking ceremony of this new reconstruction of our historic sanctuary. No one that has been a part of the First Dallas family or even the Dallas landscape will forget that heartbreaking day of July 19, 2024, when fire broke out in our historic old building. The devastation was enormous, as there were nearly 60 fire units in all and approximately 100 firefighters who battled the blaze for over 3 hours. What started in a basement quickly and entirely engulfed the building and ended in devastating loss of that historic structure. The fire destroyed the building, but not the resolve to rebuild and once again set the First Baptist Church of Dallas as a beacon for the gospel of Jesus Christ. Today, we begin the rebuilding process in this historic groundbreaking ceremony. What an exciting day this is, and we're glad you get to join us in this memorable service. That's coming up a little later in the broadcast service, but right now, we invite you to join us in the worship celebration that's just getting underway of the Sunday morning service from the campus of First Baptist Dallas.
2: Good morning. Welcome to worship, everyone. We're so glad you're here. Let's stand all over this place. The psalmist asked the question, for who is God besides the Lord? And who is the rock except our God? We answer that question today with this great hymn. You sing.

0: Yes, Lord. Amen. Amen. God be praised. You can be seated. We're so glad you're here today. We are just getting started on this very, very special Sunday morning here at First Baptist Dallas. Well, today is groundbreaking Sunday, and your only instruction is just to stay in the room, okay? We're going to have the groundbreaking ceremony on the screen. Obviously, the space is not large enough for our whole church to gather outside. So we will have a seamless transition right into that ceremony after Pastor preaches God's word in just a few minutes. So just know you're already in the right place and you don't need to move a muscle to be ready for that service. It's always great to read God's word together. So Dr. Ron Harris is going to come and lead us. Thank you, Ron.
1: What an exciting day to be here in God's house. And the pastor has a special message for us in just a few moments. And so to prepare our hearts for that, we'll read together 1 Peter chapter 2 and then verses 4 through 8. And I invite you to stand with me to honor the reading of his word. 1 Peter chapter 2, beginning with verse 4, ending with verse 8. And coming to him as a living stone, which has been rejected by men, but is choice and precious in the sight of God, you also, as living stones, are being built up as a spiritual house for a holy priesthood, to offer up spiritual sacrifices acceptable to God through Jesus Christ. For this is contained in Scripture. Behold, I lay in Zion a cornerstone, a precious cornerstone, and he who believes in him will not be disappointed. This precious value, then, is for you who believe. But for those who disbelieve, the stone which the builders rejected, this became the very cornerstone, and a stone of stumbling and a rock of offense. For they stumble because they are disobedient to the word, and to this doom they were also appointed. May God bless the reading of his word. Keep standing now as we continue this great time of worship and praise of our faithful God.
0: He is so faithful. Almost 2 years ago, our church found themselves displaced in the convention center days after the fire of the historic sanctuary. And this is the song that this church sang. We admitted that God had led us through the fire, that we could call him our friend, and that he's been faithful this whole time. So let's lift our voices today in this full circle moment and celebrate God's faithfulness.

0: And may God be praised. You can be seated. The Lord has been so good and ever, ever faithful. You know, this church also has been so faithful in your giving to the Lord, and it's offering time and time to pray for our offering. You can give as the ushers are coming forward. You can give in the room today. You can also give online. Let's have our ushers come forward at this time. As you're able to kneel, we'd love for you to kneel as we pray. And we're so grateful to have Mike Deal, our chairman of the Fellowship of Deacons, come to lead us in a prayer today. Thanks, Mike.
1: And Lord God Almighty, you are a mighty and awesome God. We just thank you so much for your hands have been upon our church for over 150 years. You have been so good. You have been so faithful. And we praise your goodness. We thank you for your goodness and your faithfulness this morning. 2 years ago, when our historic sanctuary burned down, the world viewed it as a devastation, as a tragedy. But we know that Romans 8:28 is true. We know that in all things, you work for the good of those who love you and are called according to your purpose. We were concerned that our church would fall down over the last 2 years, but rather than being discouraged, we have thrived because of your mighty hand and your great hand upon our church. And Father, in your providence, you have given us an opportunity to build a brand new sanctuary that will be a testimony to you, where we will worship you, study your word, praise you, make disciples for generations to come. We've served you for generations past, and this morning, on this special day, we commit to use this place to serve you for generations to come. I'm reminded in the book of Isaiah, after the Israelites had crossed the Jordan on dry ground and they were camped outside Gilgal, and after they had celebrated the Passover and ate the fruit and wheat of the land for the first time, Joshua encountered the commander of the Lord's army, and he told Joshua, "Fall down on your knees. The place where you're standing is holy ground." And Father, that site across from us, where our historic sanctuary has stood and is going to be rebuilt, is holy ground. And Father, we commit ourselves as individuals and as a church that we will continue to be a church built on the Bible and will serve you and worship you in that place for the future generations. We thank you, we love you and praise you, and I pray all this in Jesus' name, the chief cornerstone of our church. Amen.
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We will remember. You know, remember is an interesting word. All over Scripture, you find the command to remember. God said in Exodus 28, remember the Sabbath and keep it holy. Moses said in Deuteronomy 9:7, remember how the Lord brought you out of bondage. 1 Chronicles 16:15, remember the Lord's word and covenant for generations. Jesus, taking the bread, said, do this in remembrance of me. Why are there so many commands to remember? Because God understands our tendency to forget. Our tendency to forget God's commands, his promises, his past acts of faithfulness. And that's why in the Old Testament, God designed all kinds of feasts and rituals and ceremonies for his people to engage in, some yearly, some monthly, some weekly, to remind the people of God's faithfulness and God's commands. 8 years ago, we assembled together to acknowledge the 150-year anniversary of our church, and we talked about some of the men and women who made our church what it is. And today, 8 years later, we are talking about the rebuilding of our historic sanctuary. And it's not too early to revisit some of those men and women and what they did and the foundation upon which they built this church. On July 30th, 1868, 11 people, 8 women and 3 men, assembled in the Masonic Lodge in downtown Dallas to do something that would affect millions of people literally around the world for generations to come. It's something that would affect every one of our lives today, and that is to establish the First Baptist Church of Dallas. And today we're going to recount some of those men and women, what they did, and also the foundation upon which they built this church. As a background passage, if you have your Bibles, turn to Isaiah chapter 51, verses 1 and 2. Remember, God was speaking to the Israelites in Judah. They had been disobedient to God. God prophesied that they would be taken into exile for 70 years into Babylon. But he helped them look beyond the coming judgment to see God's promises in the future. He gave them a word of hope. He said in verse 1, listen to me, you who pursue righteousness, who seek the Lord. Look to the rock from which you were hewn and to the quarry from which you were dug. Look to Abraham, your father, and to Sarah, who gave birth to you in pain. When he was but one, I called him, and then I blessed him, and I multiplied him. When Isaiah says, look to the rock, to whom is he referring? Some people say, oh, well, that's easy, Pastor. He's talking about Jesus. After all, Matthew 16, Peter said, you are the rock, you are the Lord, you are the Son of God. And what did Jesus say? For upon this rock I will build my church, and the gates of hell won't prevail against it. Jesus is the rock. Well, yes, he is the rock, but he's not the rock Isaiah is talking about. Verse 2 tells us the rock's identity. Isaiah said, look to Abraham, your father, and to Sarah, who gave birth to you. He's talking about people, human beings, spiritual ancestors to the Israelites. Look at Abraham and Sarah. Although they were advanced in years and thought they were too old to be used by God, God did a miraculous work through them because they believed the promises of God. Look at their faith. Imitate their faith. And he says the same thing to us today. We need to look back at our spiritual ancestors, how they conducted their life and what the priorities of their life were. And that's what we're going to look at today. Today we're going to look at some of the men and women who built First Baptist Church Dallas and the foundations upon which they built this church. Now again, you may say that shouldn't be plural. Shouldn't it be just plural? The church's one foundation is Jesus Christ, our Lord. Well, make no mistake about it. As we read today, Jesus is the chief cornerstone of the church. 1 Peter 2:6 says that. But he's not the only stone in our foundation. 1 Peter 2 says that you and I are parts of that foundation. We are living stones being built upon Christ. And when we look at our history, we'll find there are three key foundations upon which the First Baptist Church Dallas was built.
And we're going to look at those foundations today. Foundation number one was this. First Baptist Dallas was built upon the foundation of commitment. You look at the early men and women of this church, and they had one thing in common. They believed that the church was essential, not ancillary, but essential to the furtherance of the kingdom of God. To them, the church wasn't just one thing among many things in their life. Their church was everything to them. The church was the center of their lives, as it should be for us. That sounds funny in today's culture to talk about the church being everything. But think about this. Every other organization in the world is man-made, man-created. Even Christian organizations. There are wonderful Christian organizations that do the work of God. But only the local church was created by God to do His work. Only the local church has the promise of endurance. That's why Paul wrote in Ephesians 5, for Christ loved the church and gave Himself up for her. The church wasn't created by some denomination, some little group of people who thought, wouldn't it be a good idea to have a pastor and deacons and baptize people and go out and share the gospel? That was God's plan for the Great Commission. And the men and women who made this church great understood that. It was foundational in their lives. You know, when Dallas was founded in 1841, it wasn't like the Dallas we have today in many ways. People talk about the South and Southwest as being the Bible Belt of our nation. And if that's true, they say Dallas is the buckle of the Bible Belt. And it's true, we have many great churches. We have many Christian organizations centered in Dallas. But it wasn't always that way. As one historian noted, Dallas was a wild and reckless frontier community. The Jesse James gang used to ride through the streets of Dallas often. In fact, one of Jesse James' sisters-in-law was a member of our church. I think she directed the WMU, but no, that's not true. But Dallas was a wild place to live. And that's why three earliest attempts to start Baptist churches here failed. One reason was because of the godless atmosphere. But frankly, another reason was because of the churches themselves. They became involved in judging each other and backbiting and bickering that you find in so many churches, even in Baptist churches. They became self-focused. They were always pointing out one another's sins and wanted to bring people before the church and vote them out. Any church that makes that its focus is going to fail. And these churches failed. And one of those churches that no longer exists, they accused a man of committing a crime that needed to be dealt with. He committed the sin of dancing. His name was John Barton, and they brought John Barton before the church, and he apologized and promised that he would try to live a more Christian life. They also accused two young ladies, Erna Clay and Ann McComas, of the sin of dancing. And they wrote a letter to the church asking that their membership be removed from the church rolls. And they said in their letter, yes, we did in fact dance, and we expect to dance again. Now, that was the early Baptist work in Dallas. They were focused on dancing, and the church failed. But on November 17, 1867, a man named Colonel W.L. Williams and his wife, Lucinda, moved to the city of Dallas to start Colonel Williams' law practice. He was 32, she was 23, and they had an eight-month-year-old daughter named Ada. They were devout Christians. They were also Baptist, and they were disappointed to find no Baptist church in the city of Dallas. A few months after they came to Dallas, July of 1868, an itinerant evangelist named W.W. Harris, his nickname was Spurgeon Harris, rode into Dallas, and he dismounted his horse at the corner of Main and Jefferson and went to see Colonel Williams, the young attorney. They had met months earlier at a revival in Belton. And when Colonel Williams saw Spurgeon Harris coming through the door, he thought that God was about to do something great in the city of Dallas. So as they prayed together, Spurgeon Harris and Colonel Williams, about the spiritual state of our city, they felt led by God to hold a two-week revival service here in Dallas, and they rented the facilities of the Masonic Lodge in downtown Dallas at the corner of Jefferson
Street. And there they held a two-week revival. And at the end of those 2 weeks, on July 30th, 1868, 11 of the people who attended that revival, 3 men and 8 women, formed the First Baptist Church of Dallas. But the work wasn't easy. It was difficult. On August 22nd of 1868, they called Spurgeon Harris to be their first pastor. That's why we named that parking building the Spurgeon Harris Building, in commemoration of our first pastor, Spurgeon Harris. But they did have enough money to pay him, they thought. So he became a half-time pastor. That is, he would preach here one Sunday, and then the next Sunday go someplace else and preach, come back here on the third Sunday, go someplace on the fourth Sunday. Not only was that a problem, but because they were in the Masonic Lodge, they had to depend upon somebody remembering to open the Masonic Lodge to have church meetings on Sunday. And often, the person in charge would forget to leave the Masonic Lodge open, and people would come to church and find the doors were locked, and they'd go home disappointed. It was hard work. It explains why it took 3 years for our church to reach its first convert in Dallas. Spurgeon Harris grew discouraged over the work. He never did resign. He just got on his horse one day, announced he was going to another city for a revival meeting, and he never came back. That was Spurgeon Harris. The second pastor was named C.A. Stanton, and he has the distinction of being the shortest tenured pastor in our history. He lasted 7 months. And after 7 months, he left, but on his way out, he told Lucinda Williams, the wife of Colonel Williams, the founder of our church, he said to Lucinda Williams, if the women of this church don't do something and organize this church, it is going to die. And to Lucinda Williams, the thought of First Baptist Church dying was unacceptable. And so she got to work. She contacted 2 other women in the church. They visited every woman in the church. And they decided that the church needed 2 things to survive. First of all, it had to have a pastor. You can't have a church without a pastor. And so they motivated their husbands to get up off their blessed assurances and get to work and form a pulpit committee and call a pastor. And they called Abram Weaver to be their full-time pastor. But they knew they also needed a building. It was not suitable to stay at the Masonic Lodge. They needed their own building. So the women got to work and conducted the first fundraising program in our church's history. They raised $500 to build the foundation of the first church structure. It was located at Ackard and Patterson Street. It's today where that little playground for our First Baptist Academy is. But that was the site of our first church. It was the first Baptist church ever built in the city of Dallas. $500 to form the foundation. And once they had paid for the foundation, they had a dedication service, like we're getting ready to have in a few moments, for the laying of that foundation. And in his comments, Pastor Weaver said that day to the church, "This is an important date in the life of our First Baptist Church. It is a day when we tell the people of Dallas the Baptists are here to stay." Pastor Weaver continued, "It is a day when we must reckon with the women of our church. They must be reckoned with, both by the congregation and the people of Dallas. Their spirit, their faith in themselves, and their faith in God are responsible for our being here today." And I love the way Pastor Weaver closed his message. He said, "Let us ask the Master to bless our labor for him and then get to work." And get to work they did. They ended up raising an astounding amount of money, $6,000, to build that first sanctuary. That was our first building. And the church grew, and it outgrew that building soon. And in 1890, under another pastor, Pastor A.M. Sims, they built what we call our historic sanctuary at the corner of Patterson and Irby Street. In fact, when you walk down Irby Street in just a few moments, if you can get past all the scaffolding, you'll see the cornerstone that is still there that was laid in 1890. Originally, that first historic sanctuary cost $90,000.
Nobody had ever heard of such a thing, spending $90,000 for a church. And under George Truett's leadership as pastor, the church continued to grow, and they continued to modify and expand that historic sanctuary. And then in 1924,

what was necessary. They gave what was necessary to ensure the church's future. And in that same spirit of commitment and sacrifice, you have followed their example. 18 years ago, I came and stood before you and presented a vision for demolishing all of our old buildings on 6 blocks, everything except the historic sanctuary, and creating a brand new campus, a spiritual oasis in downtown Dallas. And you embraced that vision. You understood how important it was for the survival of our church to be a beacon, a spiritual oasis, not just for Dallas, but for the entire world. And remember, it was in the greatest recession in our nation's history since the Great Depression, 2009, 2010, when you committed $135 million to the building of our new campus. At the time, it was the largest amount of money given to any single church in modern church history. We weren't the largest church by far of any church in the nation and in the world. Many churches were larger, but no church ever sacrificed more or gave more than you did. You know, I still run into pastors who say, our church was thinking about doing an expansion program, but when the Great Recession came, we pulled back. We said no. But when we saw what the First Baptist Church of Dallas did, we said, if God will do it for them, he'll do it for us. Your church gave us the faith to move forward. And you continue to be generous. 5 years after opening that new campus, we came back to you and we said, we're sorry to have to tell you this, but God has so blessed our church since we've opened those new buildings. We've run out of children's space, even in our new children's building. And so you gave an additional $35 million to build more space on the Horner Family Center. And you did it in the midst of the COVID crisis. And then came July 19th. 2024, I will never forget that Friday afternoon. I was driving home. We had finished vacation Bible school that Friday afternoon. I was driving up the tollway and Ben called me. He said, Pastor, you need to know there is a fire at the church. And I just thought, well, why are you calling me? I don't have a fire extinguisher. And I just thought a little kitchen fire, you know, something. But he said, no, I think you better come. And so I turned around on the tollway and started heading south and saw this gigantic plume of black cloud over the city of Dallas. And I knew we were in trouble. And I came down here, as many of you did. And what I saw was like a gut punch to me. I can't tell you what it did to my soul to see this church going up in flames, a place that had meant so much to me and so many of you for so many years. It was a devastating blow to our people. But 2 days later, on July 21st, we gathered together in the convention center downtown, and you made the commitment that this fire was not going to be the last chapter in the story of First Baptist Church Dallas. And when the time came, you gave and gave sacrificially and gave millions of dollars to the rebuilding of this historic sanctuary. And because of your generosity, today we are ready to have our official groundbreaking. And we do that in a few moments. And hopefully we'll be able to dedicate this building to God 2 years from now, Easter Sunday of 2028. None of this would happen without the members of First Baptist Church of Dallas. You are the heroes of this story, and I can never thank you enough for your dedication to our congregation. It's always been that way. This church was built on the foundation of commitment. Secondly, First Baptist Dallas was built on the foundation of the gospel. The gospel is our foundation. That word gospel, evangelon, we get the word evangelical, evangelon. It means good news. It has nothing to do with politics. It has to do with the good news of Jesus Christ. What is that good news, that evangelon, that gospel? The good news is this. Even though we have sinned and fallen away from God and deserve God's eternal judgment, God, for no other reason than the great love he has for us, sent his son Jesus to die for us so that whoever believes in him will have everlasting life. That is the good news that we have, and we share at First Baptist Dallas. Now, you may say, well, isn't every church committed to that? Doesn't every church have the good news as the foundation of their church? Not at all.
I remember reading a couple of years an op-ed

0: piece written by a female pastor in Houston. And the title of her op-ed was, "Salvation is About Freedom Here and Now." And in that op-ed, she criticizes me and our church, but evangelicals in general, for being focused on believing in Jesus for salvation. And this is what she wrote, quote, "We've heard many argue that salvation is only through belief in Jesus, but Jesus didn't seem particularly concerned about one's belief. He is busy welcoming and eating with those who've been excluded. Perhaps there is some heaven or hell that we might or might not be saved from by our, quote, faith in Christ. Whatever happens after I die, the hell we are living in now, where children are shot in their schools, where families are separated from each other at the border, where people must choose between their medicine and eating, where black men are shot in the back. This hell needs salvation, and I'm convinced that faith in Christ calls us to be a part of it." With all due respect to Pastor Mayo, people are living in a kind of hell right now, but it is nothing compared to the hell that awaits them if they die without Jesus as their Savior. That is the message we've been called to proclaim. And if the pastor, Ms. Mayo, thinks Jesus is not particularly concerned with what we believe, if belief is unimportant, she might do well to go back and reread her Bible, or perhaps read it for the first time, because Jesus had a different opinion. In John 3:16, he said, "For God so loved the world that he gave his only begotten Son, that whoever what? Believes in him will not perish, but have everlasting life." Then in verse 18, Jesus said, "He who believes in him is not judged, but he who does not believe in him is judged, because he has not believed in the only begotten Son of God." And to the notion that there are many paths that lead to God, Jesus had a clear rebuke of that. He said in John 14:6, "For I am the way, the truth, the life. No man comes to the Father but by me." And it's that good news, the gospel, the evangelion, that our church has been committed to for 158 years. And we are committed to sharing that message until the Lord returns. There's an urgency in that. Did you realize every day 152,000 people die in this world? 152,000, and the vast majority of them are being dispatched to a Christless eternity of suffering in hell, if you believe what Jesus said, if you believe what the Bible teaches. 152,000 every day. And if they survive, if they live for a while, the fact is the Lord is coming back again. And once he comes back, it is too late to receive his gift of salvation. When he comes back again, the Bible tells us that those who have trusted in Christ will be welcomed into heaven. Those who haven't will spend eternity in that place of darkness, weeping and the gnashing of teeth. That is why there's an urgency with what we do. Whatever we do, we need to do now for Christ. There was an urgency that caused Lucinda Williams to organize the women of the church and save the church before it died. There was an urgency in Dr. Truett's appeal to expand the auditorium and the ministries of our church. There was an urgency when Dr. Criswell came in 1944 and said, "We need a new ministry. We need a new program if we're going to reach families for Christ." And the same is true for us. We don't have forever. Our time personally is limited here on earth. Our lives are passing by just like that. And not only that, every second that passes, the Lord's coming is nearer and nearer to us. Whatever we're going to do, we need to do for God now. If God is calling you to start a ministry in the church, start it now. If God is calling you to teach a class, teach it now. If God is calling you to give a gift to God's work, give it now. If God is calling you to cleanse yourself personally and turn back to God with a full heart, do it now. There is an urgency to what we do because the time is short. And that's what our church, by the way, is doing now. Everything we do is built around sharing the gospel. I was told recently about an event we had here at the church a few months ago. It was a spring fest for families to come enjoy, have a good time with rides and inflatables and cotton candy and so forth. But part of the presentation at that fun fest was a presentation of the gospel in center stage. And the speaker, at the end of his presentation, invited the children there and their parents to bow their heads, and he invited them to pray a prayer of salvation if they wanted to trust in Christ. He then said, if you prayed that prayer, if you're a child, tell your parents. Parents, if you prayed that prayer, tell your mate. Well, the mother and the father and the three children who had come, they had been attending our church just for a few weeks before that. And when the prayer time was over, the wife looked at her husband and said, I prayed that prayer. And the husband, with tears streaming down his face, said to his wife, I did too. And now they're in the process of leading their children to know the Lord. That's what our church is about, leading people to know Jesus Christ. But it's not only happening here. It's not just what's happening here on the six blocks of downtown Dallas we occupy. I want you to think about this. Every second of every minute of every hour of every day, of every week, of every year, the gospel, the good news of Jesus Christ is emanating from this place to millions of people around the world through Pathway to Victory and through our First Dallas iCampus. No other church has that kind of platform, that kind of responsibility, that kind of opportunity that our church has. Every day the gospel is being shared from this place. Recently I received a note from a man named Henry who lives in Los Angeles, and this is what he said to me. When Dr. Jeffers aired the series, Not All Roads Lead to Heaven, I heard the message, what about those who have never heard about Jesus? At 5 o'clock in the morning, well, I'm not a person who cries, but I broke down right there. I finally understood that saving faith is really saving. I wasn't saved before, but I know now that I'm saved because I'm trusting in the blood of Christ and nothing else to be saved. That's the message that goes out from this place every day of every week. Isn't that tremendous? Isn't that tremendous? This fall, we're going to present to you a bold new plan for ministry. You know, we call it Mission 1-8, based on Acts 1-8. That's our plan to reach our city, our nation, and our world with the gospel. And we always have a theme. For these next 2 years, the theme is built on the Bible. While our church is physically rebuilding our historic sanctuary over the next 2 years, we're going to concentrate on building our lives upon the Word of God and strengthening our lives and our families. First Baptist Dallas has always been built on the foundation of the gospel. And that leads to the third foundation. First Baptist Dallas is built upon the foundation of the Bible. Again, you know, I've actually heard people who believe like I do called Bibliodolaters. We worship the Bible. We ought to worship Jesus, they say, and not worship the Bible. Look, in Jesus' mind, there is no difference between the living Word of God and the written Word of God. Jesus is both. He is the living and He is the written Word of God. And Jesus says, the most important decision we make individually is our decision to build our life on the rock of God's Word. Remember how Jesus closed the Sermon on the Mount? He had been giving his teachings, and he summed up this way in Matthew 7:24-27. Jesus said, therefore, everyone who hears these words of mine and acts upon them may be compared to a wise man who built his house upon the rock. And the rains fell, and the floods came, and the winds blew and slammed against that house, and yet it did not fall, for it had been founded upon the rock. Everyone who hears these words of mine but does not act upon them is like a foolish man who built his house upon the sand. The rain fell, the floods came, the winds blew and slammed against that house, and it fell, and great was its fall. We have a choice to make. What are we going to build our life on? Is it on the sand of our desires, our dreams, our hopes, our wishes? Or it is on the rock of God's Word. Jesus said, everyone who hears my words and acts upon them. Those are the words recorded in the Bible. Are we going to build our life around our desires or God's desires for our life? But that choice we make individually is also before us as a church. Every church has to decide what its foundation is going to be. Is it going to build upon the sand or upon the rock? Some churches today choose sand. They choose the sand of culture to build their church on. They have to go the way the culture goes. If the culture says we're going to redefine marriage, they feel like they have to redefine marriage. If they say we are going to embrace universalism, the idea that everybody's saved apart from Christ, then we're going to embrace universalism as a church. That's building on the sand. The sand always shifts, and whatever is built upon it is going to fail. Other churches build their church on denominationalism. Their whole identity is in the denomination they're a part of. We're a Methodist church. We're Presbyterian. We are Baptist. You know the problem with building on denominations? Denominations change too. And when that change occurs, then the church has an internal civil war about what the foundation is going to be. But this church, First Baptist Church Dallas, has never been built on the shifting sand of culture or on denomination. Our church has always been built on the Bible. For 158 years, this church has been built on the Bible. And even though the winds of adversity and criticism have blown against this church and blown hard, it did not fall because its foundation was the Bible. In 1890, at the laying of that first cornerstone that is still visible today when you walk down Irby Street, at the service they had for the laying of that cornerstone in 1890, Dr. Franklin Kerfoot preached a message based on Psalm 11:3. If the foundations are destroyed, what can the righteous do? And then he said this, when we talk about the real foundation of the Christian faith, that upon which all Christianity is built, upon which all civilization is built, it may be summed up in one single word, the Bible. Take this book away, and what warrant have we for all that we do? The one explanation for all of it is the book, the Bible. While stands the Bible, our Christian faith stands. When it falls, and fall it could, there is no other hope for man. If the Bible goes, the church goes. Preach the Bible. And that cornerstone that was laid that day in 1890 survived the fire of 2024, and it is there today representing the foundation of the First Baptist Church of Dallas. You know, Dr. Criswell's favorite verse was Isaiah 40, verse 8, and it's going to be a huge stone on the side of our new historic sanctuary. Isaiah 40, verse 8, the grass withers, the flower fades, but the word of our God shall stand forever. In the latter years of her life, Lucinda Williams, the wife of the founder, Colonel Williams, in the latter years of her life, she wrote her own history of First Baptist Church Dallas, and she describes what happened on that hot July day in 1868 when the church was formed. She was there, so she had a firsthand account of what happened. She said the names of the 11 first members were read aloud. And then when the names were read aloud, they had a prayer together led by Josiah Pinson, in which they pleaded for God's sustaining grace in the life of the church, that its people might stand for truth and righteousness and be a light to a lost world until Jesus would come. And for the last 158 years, God has answered the prayers of those 11 original members. As that church continues today to stand for truth, for righteousness, and seeks to be a light to a darkened world until Jesus comes again. I'm going to encourage you to find your seat again. We are seamlessly going to move into the groundbreaking. I'm going to slip out, and Cliff is going to come and lead us in a chorus as we prepare.
1: As you're heading back to your seat, let's sing. Those of you in your seats, let's stand together. We'll continue to worship.

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Unchangeable, unshakable. That's who you are. God be praised. You can be seated. Let's give our attention to the screen.

0: Since 1868, the First Baptist Church of Dallas has been planted in the heart of our city. In 1890, the church completed a magnificent sanctuary, complete with ornate woodwork and stained glass. Then they got to work. For the next 134 years, the sanctuary of First Baptist Dallas became an icon of American Christianity. Legends like Dr. George Truett and Dr. W.A. Criswell preached the Bible, verse by verse, from its pulpit. Presidents sat in its pews. Thousands upon thousands of lives were changed here. People heard the gospel, repented of their sins, and trusted in Jesus Christ. Young men and women surrendered their lives to ministry and were sent out. All across our nation and throughout the world, people would tune into the services of the First Baptist Church of Dallas, Texas, broadcasting from the historic sanctuary. They wanted to know what the Bible said. They trusted that Dr. Truett, Dr. Criswell, and our pastor, Dr. Robert Jeffress, would teach them. This is our legacy. But on July 19th, 2024, that legacy was tested, and the unthinkable happened. The historic sanctuary suffered a devastating fire. The world took note as the flames grew and smoke darkened the Dallas skyline. They were asking, would this be the beginning of the end of a once great church, or would this be the beginning of its greatest era? Today is the day we answer that question. Our legacy can't be burned. Buildings can burn, but churches can't be burned. The church is its people. A church built on the Lord Jesus Christ can never be destroyed. The gates of hell will not prevail. Legacies are made from lives built on God's Word, one day at a time, one decision at a time, one prayer at a time, one life at a time. Legacies are built when each member of God's holy church becomes a living stone, part of a spiritual house with Christ as the cornerstone. Each generation will be remembered for how they invested in the next one. The sacrifices they made, the art they crafted, the music they sang, the lessons they taught, the lives they lived. Every day, we are setting patterns for them to emulate. That's what a spiritual legacy is. We're marking spiritual milestones for the next generation to remember. Today is one of those milestones. Generations will tell stories that start with this day. When we turned the page from recovery to reconstruction, when we broke ground on something new, when we took the best of what was there and made it even better, when we created new spaces for new ministry needs to reach new people with the same gospel, when we added new stained glass windows to tell the old, old story to a new generation. This effort is much more than a building. Led by bold biblical preaching of our pastor, Dr. Robert Jeffress, we are telling a story together. We are testifying to the power of our Lord Jesus Christ. We are telling the world about the God who brings beauty from ashes for our good and His glory. Legacies don't just happen. Legacies don't continue on their own. Legacies are built and rebuilt again and again. Building our legacy starts today.
1: Amen. Thanks to all of you here today for being here for this true milestone in the life of our church, the groundbreaking of our historic sanctuary. And we know we've got thousands watching in our different locations throughout the church. And thank you for those of you who are outside with us today as well. We're going to try to make this as brief but as meaningful as possible. But today would not have been possible without so many people who have assembled here together, our committee, our church members. But there's one person I want to thank especially, and that's our executive pastor, Dr. Ben LaVorne. this project would have been impossible without Ben's overseeing every detail of the project. In his vast responsibilities he has here as executive pastor, he has plenty to fill his time, but he was ready to step up and do whatever necessary to help oversee the rebuilding of our historic sanctuary. And Ben, I think our whole church would like to join me right now in thanking you for your dedication to this effort. And I'm going to invite Dr. LeVorn now to come and preside over the rest of our service.
2: Thank you, Pastor. Thank you, church. Today is a historic day in the life of our church, a milestone day on which we remember God's faithfulness and goodness to us for the last 158 years. But we commemorate this day believing the best is yet to come. 2 years from now, we'll be celebrating the opening of this newly constructed historic sanctuary. And when we do, this building will stand as a testament to God's sovereignty and His goodness. Even on the night of July 19th, 2024, as those flames roared in this very place, we were able to say that God causes all things to work together for good for those who love Him and are called according to His purpose. As you've heard, our church has always been a building church. From our original members to the church under the leadership of Dr. George Truett, as this sanctuary was constructed and renovated multiple times to accommodate our growing congregation. Under the leadership of Dr. Criswell, our campus was expanded to include 5 city blocks. And of course, under the visionary leadership of our pastor, Dr. Jeffress, our church was led to complete the largest single church construction project in the modern church era, completing a $135 million reconstruction, recreation of our campus. And today we begin another $130 million project as we undertake to reconstruct this historic sanctuary that represents so many spiritual milestones for each of us. When this is completed, you'll enter in through the ground level of our Criswell Center and experience a brand new expanded place of fellowship in a lobby that is designed for us to enjoy Christian community together. There'll be a new staircase and escalator that goes directly to our second floor that allows you to access this sanctuary and our worship center. The floor of the sanctuary will be elevated to the second level, and under the sanctuary, we will have a large multi-purpose event venue outfitted with modern technology that will seat about 550 people for the various events that we can host in that space. And then on the second level, the reconstruction of this historic sanctuary, the room will be reoriented to face north-south with the pulpit on the northern end of the building facing south, just as I am right now. In fact, this resembles the way the sanctuary was originally designed. The interior of the room will be based on the 1908 version of the sanctuary, but it will include many elements that you will remember from recent days. It'll include pews with the dark red seat cushions that were so well known in this sanctuary. It will include organ pipes and stained glass windows. We will include a new beautiful wood truss that was actually enclosed by our sheetrock ceiling. And in addition to restoring all of the stained glass windows that were lost in the fire, one of the most iconic elements in this room will be 16 new stained glass windows that will run across the top of each side of the room, 8 on each side. And in these 16 windows, we will tell the redemption story of the Bible. It'll be based on Dr. Criswell's famous sermon, The Scarlet Thread Through the Bible. There will be 8 scenes from the Old Testament, 8 scenes from the New Testament, beginning with creation, and the flood and Abraham and Isaac, of course, depicting Christ's death, burial, and resurrection, and culminating in his victorious return when he comes to establish his kingdom on this earth. We envision that it'll be a place where you can bring your family or groups of children or guests who need to know Christ and literally walk them through Scripture as we tell about God's story and the story of Jesus Christ. We can't wait to open that day, but we can celebrate and worship today. And as we do, we must recall God's goodness to our church. God has always provided for the First Baptist Church of Dallas, and he has provided in miraculous ways. You heard today about our founding members and the women who made jams and blankets and sold them to raise money for our first building through families like the Horner family, who gave so generously for the recreation of our campus. And God has provided through you, church, in your generosity. But today I want to recognize a special family who God has used in a tremendous way to make all of this possible. You know that Hobby Lobby was generous to offer us a $7 million matching gift. And we wondered how our church would be able to match that gift. And we went to one of our most faithful and generous families, the Jim Donald family. And Jim asked if he could pray about that, but he didn't pray long. And he called the next day and said, "Okay, Ben, Pastor, I want to do it." And we asked, "Well, thank you, Jim. What is it that you want to do?" And he said, "I want to do all of it." And today we want to honor Jim and his wife, Geneva, and their daughter, Jennifer, the Jim Donald family, by recognizing their faithful generosity to our church. So Jim and Jennifer, and in honor of Geneva, our church would like to thank you today for your part in making this possible.
1: Thank you so much, Donald family, for what you mean to us. We have a number of people here today from the media and other representatives from Dallas. You see on your screen, those of you who are watching right now, a beautiful proclamation from Governor Abbott about the project we're involved in today. But we're so glad that our great mayor, Mayor Eric Johnson, was able to attend in person today. Mayor Johnson has been a true friend of our church, especially through this crisis, and offering us all kind of help and encouragement. He is the 60th mayor of Dallas since 1841. He's an alumnus of Harvard University's John F. Kennedy School of Government, and he's also a member of the Council on Foreign Relations. Would you join me in welcoming the mayor of the city of Dallas, the Honorable Eric Johnson.
3: Well, good afternoon, everyone. It's such an honor to join you all today as we celebrate this historic milestone in the life of First Baptist Dallas and in the life of our city. For more than 150 years, First Baptist Dallas has been woven into the very fabric of Dallas itself. Since 1868, this church has stood in the heart of our city, serving as a steadfast presence through seasons of growth, challenge, triumph, and change. One of the remarkable things about First Baptist Dallas is that while our city has expanded and transformed around it, this church has remained firmly rooted in downtown Dallas. For generations, its steeple has been part of our cityscape, and its people have been part of the fabric of our community. And for the entire lifetime of this church, through the ministries of leaders such as George Truett, W.A. Criswell, and of course, Pastor Jeffress, this church has influenced not only Dallas and not just our nation, but the entire world. When the historic sanctuary was lost to a fire back in 2024, our entire city grieved that loss. Yet, What we witnessed in the days that followed was a reminder that a church is more than a building. It's people united by faith, purpose, and hope. Today, as we break ground on the construction of a new sanctuary, we celebrate the faith and the resilience of this community. And we celebrate a commitment to future generations who are going to gather here to worship and to serve. So on behalf of the city of Dallas, I want to congratulate Dr. Jeffress, Dr. LaVorne, the First Baptist Planning and Development Committee, and of course, the entire First Baptist Dallas family. May God continue to bless this church and its ministry for generations to come. Thank you very much.
1: Thank you so much, Mayor. You know, this project would not have happened without the tremendous leadership of our Planning and Development Committee. 18 years ago, when I presented to you the vision for this entire campus, I knew there was really only one person who could oversee such a massive project. It's a man who's given himself to this church. His father gave himself to the leadership of the church. Martin LaVorne was one of the most respected laymen we had in our entire church. And when Dr. Criswell had a project, he would call David Wicker or Tom Ralph Pulley or Martin LaVorne, who oversaw the construction of our Christian education building. Well, I knew we needed strong leadership. And so at the very beginning of this project, I went to Mark, my best friend, and said, would you consider being the chairman of this committee, of the Planning and Development Committee? And he graciously said yes. He didn't realize at the time he was signing up for a lifetime sentence, because he's served in that position now for 18 years. But the years of this project, he literally devoted 5 years of his life to it. He didn't do anything else except work on this project, every detail of this project. And Mark, the First Baptist Church of Dallas owes you and Patty a debt of gratitude that we can never repay for your commitment. Leaders run in families. And if you want to understand Ben, look at his dad. And if you want to understand Mark, look at his dad. And Mark, thank you for dedicating your time and energy to this project. And I'd like to invite you now to come and say anything you would like to, but then lead us in the official dedicatory prayer.
4: Thank you, Pastor. 108 years ago, my 19-year-old grandmother entered this entrance right behind me and joined the First Baptist Church of Dallas under Pastor George W. Truett. Within 5 years, all four of my grandparents had joined the church in their early 20s. Then both of my parents were born. They were babies in the cradle roll here in this church. And then throughout the decades, they were baptized by Dr. Truett. They were married by Dr. Criswell. Then I came along. I grew up in the church, met my lifelong friend, Robert Jeffress. As a boy, Dr. Criswell baptized me in that same baptistry. And then over time, when Patty and I had our first date right there in that sanctuary, and then our four children, I baptized all of them in that same baptistry. You know, today, if you look down on this row, we have a fifth generation of boys and one girl that are always seated right on that same row, and they are sitting there with their mother and father, both of them raised in this church. They met in that sanctuary, and they were married in that sanctuary. Now, why do I share that with you? You've heard a greater history of First Baptist Church, but it's this reason. As much as I love this five-generation story over a century, and as much as my heart is touched when I think of the memories of this place, it all pales in comparison to what we are doing today. The excitement I feel, the commitment, the dedication of this very hour is so important. And I invite you as a church to join me as we look forward to the future. You know, God is all about new beginnings. And we have a new place of worship, and the beauty of it is it's going to be right in the middle of those historic walls. So why do I say this? If you've been a member 50 years, if you've been a member 5 weeks, we're all a part of the body of Christ here at First Baptist Dallas. And I ask you to join me, not in a perfunctory prayer of dedication, but I want each of us to pray earnestly from our own hearts as we have this time of commitment to the Lord for this place. So let's go to the Lord together. Our gracious Heavenly Father and Lord, we come together as one church with one voice, and we acknowledge you, O God, as the sovereign God of all creation. Lord, we know that everything in the universe is under your authority, under your power, and Lord, created by your mighty hand. We have heard this morning that since 1868, you have been faithful in guiding this church. You have led us with your love, with your protection, and with your power. And those of your children have witnessed firsthand the tens of thousands, the uncounted number of souls that have been transformed, the lives that were changed because they heard the gospel of Jesus Christ in this place. We know that right now there are hundreds of thousands of names in the book of life because of this place. We know that there are many with you in eternal glory right now because of that one particular day that they came to know you as personal Savior right here, and they heard the gospel of Jesus. So Lord, we pray together as a church with one heart, one voice. Lord, we pray that you will continue to do what you have already faithfully done right here, but use this new sanctuary, these places of gathering, Lord, for your glory. As we pray together, we first pray for this construction process. Keep us safe, O God. And I pray for each one who's involved in this. I pray for our pastor, our executive pastor, the staff, our architects, our contractors, every single worker that steps upon these grounds, our planning and development committee, the families of our committee. And Lord, if there's anyone working on this project that has not come into a saving relationship with you, Lord, I pray they will have an encounter with Jesus Christ before this project is completed. Lord, we pray together as a church. We lift this prayer. We appeal to you with one voice. We pray for those who are not here yet. We even pray for those who have yet to be born. Father, we pray for these generations to come, for our children's children's children. And if you delay your return, oh God, we pray that we will continue to see thousands of lives come into a saving knowledge of Christ. God, we not only commit this place, we commit ourselves as living stones to share the good news of Jesus Christ wherever we are. And we pray together that this place will always be a beacon of light in the darkness around until you return as the eternal King of glory. And it's in the saving name of the Lamb that we pray, the name of Jesus Christ, and around whose throne we've come today as a church to worship and praise. Amen.
2: As our Planning and Development Committee now move into place for our ceremonial groundbreaking, you will see some movement to commemorate this day. The tower crane that will support the operation of this project over the next couple of years is lowering into place a monument that was part of our historic sanctuary. You will recall that on the northern end of the building, there was a stone over an entrance that used to face the old San Jacinto Street. And on that stone is carved a Bible and an anchor, two symbols that are important to who First Baptist Dallas is. When so much was lost, God preserved this stone and preserved these reminders for us. And it'll be featured in our new sanctuary as a reminder to what God has done here. The Bible and the anchor are two important symbols of what we believe here at First Baptist Dallas. The Bible, of course, represents God's Word, which is our authority, our foundation, and an unchanging truth that has guided our church for generations. The anchor reminds us of sure and steady hope in Jesus Christ, our Lord and Savior. As Hebrews 6:19 says, we have this hope as an anchor for the soul, firm and secure. Christ is the one who holds us steady, even when everything around us feels uncertain. Today is not just about construction. We're not starting from scratch, but we are standing in the middle of a legacy of faith, a church built on the Bible. We are a people anchored in the hope of Jesus Christ. And that was true in 1890 when the sanctuary was originally built. It was true in 1908 when it was expanded. It was true during the fire of 2024, and by His grace, it will be true in everything we build from this day forward. So today, we break ground, and we do so with the confidence that the Word of God will remain our foundation and Jesus Christ our anchor. These walls and the people it represents stand today as a testimony to God's faithfulness for generations to come. To God be the glory, great things He has done.
5: 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A place where souls will be saved, hearts will be opened up to the gospel, and lives will be changed for all eternity. We are excited about this new building that God is blessing us with, but we'd also love to have you come and join us for one of our current services in person. 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We're the first one that meets at 9:15 and another one at 11 a.m. Find out more on these services, how we can connect with you, and all the many things we have going on here at the church by visiting our website, firstdallas.org. 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
8: You know, we keep hearing over and over again that our culture is evolving. We are getting better and better as a civilization. But the evidence suggests the contrary. We are devolving, and it is that moral and spiritual deterioration that is the final sign of the coming of Jesus Christ.
7: Welcome to the Sunday morning edition of Pathway to Victory, here on 90.9 KCBI. As Christians, we believe truth isn't optional or relative. We believe God has given us moral clarity. Ethics are not a concoction of man's ingenuity. Rather, they're standards that God established when He laid the foundations of the world. But recently, politicians and leaders have become self-appointed authors of morality. Today on Pathway to Victory, Dr. Robert Jeffress presents a timely message on the spiritual decline of our modern culture and why it signals turbulent times ahead. It's titled, The New Moral Disorder.
8: Perhaps you've seen this headline. Most Americans think country headed in wrong direction. Did you know a recent survey revealed that 66% of Americans agree with that sentiment? We saw what happened when an Amtrak train went off of the tracks. Many were injured, some were killed. But as tragic as that was, even more tragic is when a nation goes off the rails. The results are even more disastrous. And we're seeing that happening right now in our nation and our world. How is it that our nation has gotten so far off track? Billy Graham provides an insightful answer. He writes that moral and spiritual decadence is upon us today becomes evident at every turn of our daily newspaper. We live in a day when old values are rejected and the sense of significance and purpose has disappeared from many people's lives. Yes, we need to cry out to be saved, saved from ourselves, for it is the soul of a nation and a culture that is dying. The world is on a moral binge such as was not known even in the days of Rome. We have at our fingertips every pleasure that man is capable of enjoying, and man has abused every gift God ever gave him, including sex, until he no longer finds joy and satisfaction in them. Dr. Graham wrote those words in his book, World Aflame, that was published in 1965. 50 years ago. If it was true then, how much more true is it now? You know, we keep hearing over and over again that our culture is evolving. We are getting better and better as a civilization. But the evidence suggests the contrary. We are devolving as a nation and as a world. And it is that moral and spiritual deterioration of our world that is the final sign of the coming of Jesus Christ. And that's what we're going to talk about today as we continue our series. We're going to look at what the Bible says about the moral deterioration of our world and how it will be a precursor to the return of Jesus Christ. Is our culture really devolving? What evidence is there, Pastor? Let me point out three signs of the moral deterioration of our nation and of our world. First of all, consider the spiritual deterioration of our culture. Pew Research released a major survey in which they revealed that the number of Christians is declining in America. From 2007 until now, that number has gone from 78% of the population who identify as Christians to 70%. For the first time ever, the number of people who don't identify with any faith has risen to 1/4 of our population, nearly 75 million who don't identify with any faith at all. This decline in Christianity doesn't just affect Christians. It affects our entire nation and our world. You see, for the first 200 years, this nation benefited from a Christian foundation. And although the beliefs of Christianity were not accepted by everyone, everyone, including non-Christians, benefited from that Christian foundation. It gave our nation a universal and a common understanding of right and wrong. It provided a compelling reason for people to obey what is right because of a fear of God. And for the last 200 years, in essence, 250 years, everyone, including non-Christians, have been freeloading, so to speak, off the benefits of a Christian nation. But now that that foundation is deteriorating and eroding, we're beginning to see the cultural effects of a nation that has moved away from God. You see that, secondly, in the family. That spiritual and moral deterioration manifests itself in the family. Did you know that from 1970 to 2010, the rate of marriage in our country declined by 50%? We had the lowest rate of marriage in 93 years, and that presents all kind of instability in society. Single-parent homes, children being reared without the benefit of a father and a mother. It's also of interest that since 1960, the divorce rate in our country has nearly doubled. You see, thirdly, the deterioration of our culture in violence. Every year for the last 20 years, there have been over 1 million violent crimes in our country. In 1947, a sociologist named Dr. Carl Zimmerman wrote a book entitled Family and Civilization. He identified 11 symptoms of decay that were the cause of the fall of the Roman and Greek civilizations. Now, I want you to listen to these 11 signs or 11 symptoms that caused the decay of these civilizations. See if any of them sound familiar. Number one, no-fault divorce. Number two, what he calls the birth dearth, increased disrespect for parenthood and parents. Number three, meaningless marriage rites and ceremonies. Number four, defamation of past national heroes. Number five, acceptance of alternative marriage forms. Number six, widespread attitudes of feminism, narcissism, and hedonism. Number seven, propagation of anti-family sentiment. Number eight, acceptance of most forms of adultery. Number nine, rebellious children. Number 10, increased juvenile delinquency. Number 11, common acceptance of all forms of sexual perversion. Now, Dr. Zimmerman wrote that in 1947, citing the cause of the decline of civilizations thousands of years ago. What is the solution to our moral deterioration? How do you reverse this downward trend? In a word, repentance. You know, when we think of repentance, we think of the scraggly guy with a sandwich board roaming the streets saying, "Repent, the end of the world is near." Now, the word repent actually is a Greek word, metanoeo. It means a change of mind that leads to a change in behavior. As individuals and as a nation, we need to have a change of mind that leads to a change of direction in our lives. Instead of rebelling against what God has said, we need to start obeying what God has said. Listen, as an individual or a nation, we will never experience God's blessing when we are rebelling against Him. It is impossible. No individual, no nation will be blessed that rebels against God. And as a nation, we are rebelling against God. We are shaking our fist in the face of God in two distinct areas. First of all, in the area of what God says about marriage. Let's look and see what the Bible really says about marriage. And the best place to start is at the starting place. That's profound, isn't it? Let's go back to the book.

Let us make man in our image, according to our likeness, and let them rule over the fish of the sea and over the birds of the sky and over the cattle and over all the earth and over every creeping thing that creeps on the earth. And God created man in his own image. In the image of God, he created him. Male and female, he created them. God blessed them, and God said to them, be fruitful and multiply, fill the earth and subdue it, and rule over the fish of the sea and over the birds of the sky and over everything that moves on the earth. Now, in this passage, we find several important principles about God's purpose from the beginning. First of all, man is created in the image of God. Look at verse 27. And God created man in his own image. In the image of God, he created him. That Hebrew word for image literally means statue. A statue is a representation of something else. You and I have been created as statues, as images of someone greater than us. We are created in the image of God. Now, you may love your dog, you may love your cat, you may treat them like little gods, but they're not, okay? They were never created, the Bible said, in the image of God. Only man has been created in the image of God. There is a great gulf between the animal world and in humanity. The Bible says there is a great gulf of separation between men and animals. In 1 Corinthians 15:39, Paul said, all flesh is not the same flesh. There is one flesh of men and another flesh of beasts and another flesh of birds and another of fish. The Bible says God created man in his own image. Principle number two, God separated mankind into two categories. Male and female. Look at verse 27 again. He created him male and female. There are two categories of creation. It is male and female. Now, I don't want to get off into the weeds, but we understand that since the fall, because of the fall, there have been some genetic abnormalities that occur. You see it in people who are born deformed, people with handicaps. There are genetic deformities that are a part of the fall, but don't miss the big point. The big point is God's original purpose in creation is two categories of human beings, male and female. And in those two categories, you find an equality. The fact that he said he created them male and female means that both are equal in the sight of God. Don't ever forget that principle. Don't let somebody tell you that the Bible says that women are inferior to men. Nothing could be further from the truth. Peter said women are fellow heirs with men to the grace of God. He created them male and female. There's an equality, but listen, equality doesn't mean sameness. God never meant for men and women to be the same. If men and women were created to be the same, then one is unnecessary. Why didn't God create everybody to be a man? Or why didn't God ever create everybody to be female? Because there is a difference in function, even though there's an equality in stature before God. And you see this difference from the very beginning in creation. He created them male and female. And that means there's a difference in the way we act. There's a difference in responsibility. There is a difference in how we relate to one another, including how we relate to one another sexually. And that's why you find the prohibition against homosexual behavior. Listen to what the Bible says. Leviticus 18, verse 22. You, talking to men, you shall not lie with a male as one lies with a female. It is an abomination. Leviticus 20, verse 13. If there is a man who lies with a male, as those who lie with a woman, both of them have committed a detestable act. They shall surely be put to death. Their blood guiltiness is upon them. Could you be any more clear about what God thinks of the homosexual act? He says it is detestable. He says it is an abomination. That's the word of God. Now, some people would say, well, wait a minute. You Christians, you are so hypocritical because you just pick and choose which verses out of the Bible you want to obey. Because in those same Levitical passages, it also

0: prohibits what you can eat and how you can dress, and it prescribes that you go through all of these rituals in your worship and offering bloody animals as a sacrifice. You don't do those things. Why do you disregard those rules, but you pull out and adhere to these rules? Well, there's a very simple reason for that. There's a very simple answer. The only rules of the Old Testament that apply to us today are those rules that are repeated in the New Testament. We don't live under the Old Testament. We don't follow the Jewish rituals for diet and worship and law. We don't follow those anymore. They are part of the Old Testament. The word old means old. Okay? It doesn't apply to us any longer. We live under the New Testament, the new agreement, the new law of God. And the only parts of the Old Testament we follow are those parts of the Old Testament that are repeated in the New Testament. The New Testament says nothing about dietary restrictions. It says nothing about how you dress, about wearing pieces of garments that have two fabrics in them. It says nothing about how you plant crops. It has nothing about sacrifices. Those things are old. But the Bible does repeat in the New Testament commandments about adultery and premarital sex and homosexuality. You know, I just don't understand why it is some Christians want to go back and try to live under the Old Testament. It's gone. It's been done away with. It is idiotic to go back and try to keep the dietary restrictions and the feast and all that. Paul said they are shadows of what is in the past. We live under the new agreement. But in this new agreement, there are prohibitions against homosexuality. For example, in Romans 1, verses 26 and 27, Paul said, "For this reason, God gave them over to degrading passions. For their women exchanged the natural function for that which is unnatural. And in the same way also, men abandoned the natural function of the woman and burned in their desire toward one another, men with men committing indecent acts and receiving in their persons, their bodies, the due penalty of their error." God's word says homosexuality is unnatural. Literally, that means it is against nature. It is against the laws of God. It is against the natural law of God. And there are severe consequences in every area of life for it. Or consider 1 Corinthians 6, verses 9 and 10. Paul said, "Or do you not know that the unrighteous shall not inherit the kingdom of God? Who are the unrighteous? Don't be deceived. Neither fornicators, nor idolaters, nor adulterers, nor effeminate, nor homosexuals, nor thieves, nor the covetous, nor drunkards, or revilers, or swindlers shall inherit the kingdom of God." Did you get that? Homosexuals, Paul said, will not inherit the kingdom of God. And neither will adulterers. If you've ever committed adultery, you don't get to go to heaven, the Bible says. And by the way, Jesus said, if you've ever lusted in your heart after another person who's not your mate, you're guilty of adultery. So nobody who's lusted gets to go to heaven. No homosexual gets to go to heaven. No fornicator, that's premarital sex. If you've ever had premarital sex, you're out as well. If you're a covetous person, that is, somebody who has ever desired what somebody else has, you're not making it to heaven. You're going to hell. If you're an idolater, what's an idolater? It's anybody who loves something more than they love God. If you've ever loved a possession or a person more than you've loved God, count yourself out. You're not going to heaven. Nobody's going to heaven on their own. Verse 11 says, "But you were washed. You were covered with the blood. You were sanctified. You were forgiven." Ladies and gentlemen, there is no sin from which you can't be forgiven. Homosexuality is not the unpardonable sin. You can be forgiven of homosexuality. You can be forgiven of any sin, but get this, to be forgiven of a sin, you first must admit that you have sinned. And we have to admit what the Bible says. Homosexuality is a sin. That's what the Bible teaches. There's a prohibition against homosexual behavior. Secondly, that leads to there is certainly a prohibition against homosexual marriage. You can take this message when you hear this said in your classroom and hear it in other places in the university. Well, Jesus never talked about homosexuality, and he certainly never said anything about homosexual marriage. Oh, yes, he did. Where did he talk about it? He talked about it in Matthew 19. Turn over to Matthew chapter 19. Remember, the Pharisees were trying to trip Jesus up, and they came to the Lord and they said, "Lord, is it lawful for a man to divorce his wife for any reason at all?" Some of the Pharisees believed in no-fault divorce. Others were very strict about it. So they wanted the Lord to try to take a stand and trip himself up. So they said, "Lord, answer this divorce question for us." He was so wise in how he did it. He went to the Old Testament that they said they revered. Verse 4, Matthew 19, "And Jesus answered and said, 'Have you not read that he who created them from the beginning made them male and female? And he said, for this cause a man shall leave his mother and father and shall cleave to his wife, and the two shall become one flesh. Consequently, they are no longer two, but they are one. What therefore God has joined together, let no man separate.'"
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0: What Jesus is saying is, if you want to know the answer to the divorce question, let's go back and see God's original plan for marriage, Genesis 1 and Genesis 2. It is one man with one woman for a lifetime. That's God's plan. Jesus affirmed God's plan. And by setting God's standard, one man with one woman for life, he is saying that any deviation from that standard, not just gay marriage, but any deviation, adultery, premarital sex, unbiblical divorce, those are all sins because they don't measure up to the standard, the perfect standard of God. Jesus did address the marriage question. He said it's one man with one woman for a lifetime. I know there's some people who say, "Well, I just wish we didn't talk about this gay marriage stuff. It is so controversial. We should just keep silent about it and not talk about it." We do not do the world a favor when we stay silent about what God has said. Best-selling author Joel Rosenberg offers this wise reminder. He said, "It is becoming politically incorrect to accept the Bible's teachings on these and other moral issues or to talk about them publicly. Nevertheless, the kingdom of God is not a democracy. The Lord is not running for political office. He's not trying to cobble together a majority. He is the King of Kings and the Lord of Lords. What he says goes. How blessed is the man or woman who follows the word of God, not his or her own desires." God has spoken about this issue. We dare not be silent. Our rebellion as a culture against God is seen in our attitude about marriage. Secondly, it's seen in what we believe about the sanctity of life. Let's talk about this issue, the issue of abortion. Since the Supreme Court's ruling in 1973, Roe versus Wade, that legalized abortion for women, since that time, 54 million children have been butchered in the womb. 54 million children have been murdered. And that number is being added to every year by 1.3 million children who are being slaughtered. Gone. They don't exist anymore. Wiped off the face of the earth because of our nation's rebellion against God. How does God look at that? Well, let's see what God says about the unborn. Psalm 139, verses 13 to 16. David said, "For thou didst form my inward parts. Thou didst weave me in my mother's womb. I will give thanks to thee, for I am fearfully and wonderfully made. Wonderful are thy works, and my soul knows it very well. My frame was not hidden from thee when I was made in secret and skillfully wrought in the depths of the earth. Thine eyes have seen my unformed substance, and in thy book they were all written, the days that were ordained for me, yet there was not one of them. God is the one who in the womb weaves together, forms the child. Remember God's word through Jeremiah in Jeremiah 1, verses 4 and 5. Now the word of God came to me saying, before I formed you in the womb, I knew you. And before you were born, I consecrated you. God had a relationship with Jeremiah before he was ever born, while he was still in the womb. You know, one of the most fascinating stories that deal with the unborn is found in Luke chapter 1, verses 41 and 44. This is the story of when the then pregnant Elizabeth, mother of John the Baptist, when she met Mary, who was pregnant with the Lord Jesus Christ. And look what happened. Luke 1, verse 41. And it came about that when Elizabeth heard Mary's greeting, the baby leaped in Elizabeth's womb. That's John the Baptist. And Elizabeth was filled with the Holy Spirit. Verse 44, for behold, when the sound of your greeting, Elizabeth said to Mary, reached my ears, the baby leaped in my womb for joy. John the Baptist in his mom's womb got so excited when he heard Mary speak that he leapt in her womb. Now, what is fascinating is this word baby in Greek is brephos. Talking about the baby inside Elizabeth's womb, it is the very same Greek word that is used elsewhere in the New Testament to talk about an infant that has already been born. God views the baby in the womb as much as a human being as the baby outside of the womb. Both are creations of God. You can understand then why God absolutely hates any violence toward children. Do you remember in the Old Testament when the Israelites came to Canaan, the promised land that was inhabited by Canaanites? They unfortunately fell into the ways of the Canaanites, and they began to worship the false god Moloch, a god whom the Canaanites said required the sacrifice of children on the altar, burnt sacrifices of children. One commentator describes that gruesome act this way. The ancients would heat up this idol of Moloch with fire until it was glowing. And then they would take newborn babies and place them on the arms of the idol and watch their children burn to death. What did God think about that? What did he think about his own people engaging in that horrific sacrifice? Jeremiah 32, 35, it says, and they built the high places of Baal that are in the valley of Bahinnom to cause their sons and daughters to pass through the fire to Moloch, which I had not commanded them, nor had it entered my mind that they should do this abomination. God said, when I saw the Israelites burning their children alive, it never entered into my mind that they would do such a thing. And so in verses 28 and 29, he pronounces this judgment. Therefore, says the Lord, behold, I'm about to give this city, that is Jerusalem, into the hand of the Chaldeans and into the hand of Nebuchadnezzar, king of Babylon, and he will take it. The Chaldeans, that is the Babylonians who are fighting against this city, will enter and set this city on fire and burn it. God said to his own people, his own nation of Israel, because you are killing, slaughtering your own children, I'm going to raise up the foreigners to come and invade your city and to take it captive, to burn it to the ground. Now, folks, if God will do that to his own chosen people who destroy the lives of children, do we have to wonder how God is going to deal with the United States of America, a country that not only allows, but it celebrates the freedom of choice, the freedom of choice to murder our children? It is an abomination in the sight of God. Contrast that to what Jesus said about children. If you want to know how Jesus views children, look at Mark 10, verses 13 through 16. And they were bringing children to him so that he might touch them. And the disciples rebuked them. But when Jesus saw this, he was indignant and said to them, "Permit the children to come to me, and don't hinder them, for the kingdom of God belongs to such as these." And then verse 16, "And he took them in his arms, and he began blessing them, laying his hands upon them." The parents couldn't get their children to Jesus fast enough because they sensed he loved their children. They wanted him to be touched by Jesus. I want you to write down these two principles as we think about this whole abortion issue. Principle number one, when we honor a child, we honor Jesus. When we honor a child, we honor Jesus. Jesus said in Matthew 18:5, "Whoever receives one such child in my name receives me." When we honor a child, we honor Jesus. And second principle, when we harm a child, we will face unspeakable judgment. Listen to what Jesus said in Matthew 18, verse 6. "But whoever causes one of these little ones who believes in me to stumble, it is better for him that a heavy millstone be hung around his neck and he be dropped and drowned into the depths of the sea." Whoever harms a child, tempts him, leads him to sin, abuses him, or commits an act of violence against him. That's what Jesus is talking about. It would be better to have a millstone hung around his neck. And remember, Jesus said a child inside the womb is the same as a child outside the womb. If you harm a child, you'd be better off having that millstone placed around your neck and dropped into the most turbulent place in the sea. That's a better fate for you than to be found harming a child. Pope John Paul II cast this matter of abortion into a larger context when he said, "Whoever attempts to destroy human life in the womb of the mother not only violates the sacredness of a living, growing, and developed human being, but he also opposes God, and he also attacks society by undermining respect for all of human life." You say, well, what does all of this have to do with Bible prophecy? Here's what it has to do with it. Turn over to 2 Timothy chapter 3 and look at verse 1. Paul said to Timothy, "But mark this," and in the NIV it says, "There will be terrible times in the last days." Now that verse raises two questions. First of all, what did Paul mean by the last days? He said, "Timothy, buckle up, get ready, because it's going to be terrible times in the last days." What does he mean by the last days? Well, in one sense, the last days began as soon as Jesus ascended into heaven after his first coming. The countdown began. This phrase really refers to those years, months, days leading up to the return of Jesus Christ. Paul said to Timothy, it's going to get worse. It's going to get worse in the last days. And the second question is, what does he mean by it's going to be terrible times, difficult times? Look, that word terrible is not just some bland preacher word. The word had a very specific meaning. Literally, you could translate it, it will be times without moral restraint. That's what he's talking about. You know, almost three decades ago, the evangelical philosopher Carl Henry predicted that as America increasingly lost its Judeo-Christian heritage, paganism would grow even bolder. And he predicted that by the start of the 21st century, we would face, quote, "naked naturalism and raw paganism." That is humanism with the pretty face ripped off, revealing the angry monster underneath it. And that's what we're seeing right now. Humanism unmasked for what it really is. These are the times we're living in, and they are a sign that we are living in the last days. But there's even a more direct connection to Bible prophecy and the moral deterioration of our culture. Remember, in the last 7 years of the tribulation, there'll be a world dictator called the Antichrist. And I want you to listen to one of the descriptions of the Antichrist found in Daniel 7, verse 25. "And he will speak out against the Most High, and he will wear down the saints of the Highest One, and he will intend to make alterations in times and in the law." Now, we understand the first part of this. In the last days, the Antichrist is going to speak out against God, and he's going to speak out against the people of God. He's going to attempt to wear them down. But what does he mean when he says he will also try to make alterations in times and in the law? He's saying that this final world dictator will seek to change the most basic laws of humanity. And we're seeing that happen right now. For the first time in history, we have a United States president who has tried to redefine the most basic law of society, what constitutes a marriage. The first president who has come out and said, I don't care what God's word says, I want to change the definition of marriage. The president once again lectured, and he called them out, evangelical Christians. He said, you all need to quit talking about abortion and gay marriage and just take care of the poor, like the Bible says. It's President Obama. And by the way, he's not the only one who's trying to change the most basic laws of society. You know, there has been an unholy alliance right now between the left and big business. Right now, forming together to strangle our religious liberties and say, we're going to change the laws about marriage in this country. You see these 9 self-appointed priests in black robes sitting on their bench in Washington, D.C., saying, now stay tuned, because in June, we are going to rule about marriage. They're not going to rule about marriage. The rule has already been made. The judge of all the universe has already said that marriage is between a man and a woman. This is what the Antichrist will do. He will seek to change. Did you hear again? It's not only gay marriage, but did you hear Hillary Rodham Clinton, the would-be successor to Barack Obama, at the Women in the World Summit in New York City, said that every woman has a right to abortion. Every woman has an unfettered right to abortion. But to make that dream, that perverse dream, a reality, she said, and I quote, for women to have access to abortion means that the deep-seated religious beliefs have to be changed, end of quote. Can you believe that? We have to change our most basic convictions. Mrs. Clinton, culture may change, your views certainly change, but the Word of God never changes. Thy Word is established in heaven forever, says the Word of God. This is what Paul was talking about when he said to Timothy, get ready. In the last days, there will be terrible times, times without any moral restraint. But with that prediction is also a great hope. All of these things are simply setting the stage for the greatest event in human history. Don't lose heart. Don't despair. Help and hope are on the way.
2: I suspect you care deeply for our country, just as I do. And you want nothing more than to see Americans wake up. That's one reason we're so excited about the In God We Trust Matching Challenge that's active right now. 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And when we do this together, we can transform our culture one life at a time. I think about Mitch from Ohio, who wrote to tell us that Pathway to Victory restored his faith in Christ. 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
1: 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I'm David J. Mullins. 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

0: Good morning once again, and thanks so much for joining us for this memorable Sunday morning worship service of First Baptist Church of Dallas, here in downtown Dallas. Our incredible First Dallas Choir and Orchestra will be leading us in majestic worship again today. And our pastor, Dr. Robert Jeffress, will be sharing the history of our great church that brings us to this moment in time, including the groundbreaking ceremony of this new reconstruction of our historic sanctuary. No one that has been a part of the First Dallas family or even the Dallas landscape will forget that heartbreaking day of July 19, 2024, when fire broke out in our historic old building. The devastation was enormous, as there were nearly 60 fire units in all and approximately 100 firefighters who battled the blaze for over 3 hours. What started in a basement quickly and entirely engulfed the building and ended in devastating loss of that historic structure. The fire destroyed the building, but not the resolve to rebuild and once again set the First Baptist Church of Dallas as a beacon for the gospel of Jesus Christ. Today, we begin the rebuilding process in this historic groundbreaking ceremony. What an exciting day this is, and we're glad you get to join us in this memorable service. That's coming up a little later in the broadcast service, but right now, we invite you to join us in the worship celebration that's just getting underway of the Sunday morning service from the campus of First Baptist Dallas.
1: Good morning. Welcome to worship, everyone. We're so glad you're here. Let's stand all over this place. The psalmist asked the question, for who is God besides the Lord? And who is the rock except our God? We answer that question today with this great hymn. You sing.

Jesus Christ. Let the church rise up and sing, Christ alone is our

0: Yes, Lord.
1: Amen. Amen. God be praised. You can be seated. We're so glad you're here today. We are just getting started on this very, very special Sunday morning here at First Baptist Dallas. Well, today is groundbreaking Sunday, and your only instruction is just to stay in the room, okay? We're going to have the groundbreaking ceremony on the screen. Obviously, the space is not large enough for our whole church to gather outside. So we will have a seamless transition right into that ceremony after Pastor preaches God's word in just a few minutes. So just know you're already in the right place and you don't need to move a muscle to be ready for that service. It's always great to read God's word together. So Dr. Ron Harris is going to come and lead us. Thank you, Ron.
2: What an exciting day to be here in God's house. And the pastor has a special message for us in just a few moments. And so to prepare our hearts for that, we'll read together 1 Peter chapter 2 and then verses 4 through 8. And I invite you to stand with me to honor the reading of his word. 1 Peter chapter 2, beginning with verse 4, ending with verse 8. And coming to him as a living stone, which has been rejected by men, but is choice and precious in the sight of God, you also, as living stones, are being built up as a spiritual house for a holy priesthood, to offer up spiritual sacrifices acceptable to God through Jesus Christ. For this is contained in Scripture. Behold, I lay in Zion a cornerstone, a precious cornerstone, and he who believes in him will not be disappointed. This precious value, then, is for you who believe. But for those who disbelieve, the stone which the builders rejected, this became the very cornerstone, and a

through the fire, that we could call him our friend, and that he's been faithful this whole time. So let's lift our voices today in this full circle moment and celebrate God's faithfulness.

0: Amen. And may God be praised. You can be seated. The Lord has been so good and ever, ever faithful. You know, this church also has been so faithful in your giving to the Lord, and it's offering time and time to pray for our offering. You can give as the ushers are coming forward. You can give in the room today. You can also give online. Let's have our ushers come forward at this time. As you're able to kneel, we'd love for you to kneel as we pray. And we're so grateful to have Mike Deal, our chairman of the Fellowship of Deacons, come to lead us in a prayer today. Thanks, Mike.
1: And Lord God Almighty, you are a mighty and awesome God. We just thank you so much for your hands have been upon our church for over 150 years. You have been so good. You have been so faithful. And we praise your goodness. We thank you for your goodness and your faithfulness this morning. 2 years ago, when our historic sanctuary burned down, the world viewed it as a devastation, as a tragedy. But we know that Romans 8:28 is true. We know that in all things, you work for the good of those who love you and are called according to your purpose. We were concerned that our church would fall down over the last 2 years, but rather than being discouraged, we have thrived because of your mighty hand and your great hand upon our church. And Father, in your providence, you have given us an opportunity to build a brand new sanctuary that will be a testimony to you, where we will worship you, study your word, praise you, make disciples for generations to come. We've served you for generations past, and this morning, on this special day, we commit to use this place to serve you for generations to come. I'm reminded in the book of Isaiah, after the Israelites had crossed the Jordan on dry ground and they were camped outside Gilgal, and after they had celebrated the Passover and ate the fruit and wheat of the land for the first time, Joshua encountered the commander of the Lord's army, and he told Joshua, "Fall down on your knees. The place where you're standing is holy ground." And Father, that site across from us, where our historic sanctuary has stood and is going to be rebuilt, is holy ground. And Father, we commit ourselves as individuals and as a church that we will continue to be a church built on the Bible and will serve you and worship you in that place for the future generations. We thank you, we love you and praise you, and I pray all this in Jesus' name, the chief cornerstone of our church. Amen.
2: In just a moment, our pastor, Dr. Robert Jeffress, will share the amazing history of how First Baptist Dallas had its beginnings and the many God-honoring moments since. Then, we will go directly to the historic and exciting groundbreaking ceremony of our brand new reconstruction of this beautiful new building. That's just ahead. 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Thank you.

0: We will remember. You know, remember is an interesting word. All over Scripture, you find the command to remember. God said in Exodus 28, remember the Sabbath and keep it holy. Moses said in Deuteronomy 9:7, remember how the Lord brought you out of bondage. 1 Chronicles 16:15, remember the Lord's word and covenant for generations. Jesus, taking the bread, said, do this in remembrance of me. Why are there so many commands to remember? Because God understands our tendency to forget. Our tendency to forget God's commands, his promises, his past acts of faithfulness. And that's why in the Old Testament, God designed all kinds of feasts and rituals and ceremonies for his people to engage in, some yearly, some monthly, some weekly, to remind the people of God's faithfulness and God's commands. 8 years ago, we assembled together to acknowledge the 150-year anniversary of our church, and we talked about some of the men and women who made our church what it is. And today, 8 years later, we are talking about the rebuilding of our historic sanctuary. And it's not too early to revisit some of those men and women and what they did and the foundation upon which they built this church. On July 30th, 1868, 11 people, 8 women and 3 men, assembled in the Masonic Lodge in downtown Dallas to do something that would affect millions of people literally around the world for generations to come. It's something that would affect every one of our lives today, and that is to establish the First Baptist Church of Dallas. And today we're going to recount some of those men and women, what they did, and also the foundation upon which they built this church. As a background passage, if you have your Bibles, turn to Isaiah chapter 51, verses 1 and 2. Remember, God was speaking to the Israelites in Judah. They had been disobedient to God. God prophesied that they would be taken exile for 70 years into Babylon. But he helped them look beyond the coming judgment to see God's promises in the future. He gave them a word of hope. He said in verse 1, listen to me, you who pursue righteousness, who seek the Lord. Look to the rock from which you were hewn and to the quarry from which you were dug. Look to Abraham, your father, and to Sarah, who gave birth to you in pain. When he was but one, I called him, and then I blessed him, and I multiplied him. When Isaiah says, look to the rock, to whom is he referring? Some people say, oh, well, that's easy, Pastor. He's talking about Jesus. After all, Matthew 16, Peter said, you are the rock, you are the Lord, you are the Son of God. And what did Jesus say? For upon this rock I will build my church, and the gates of hell won't prevail against it. Jesus is the rock. Well, yes, he is the rock, but he's not the rock Isaiah is talking about. Verse 2 tells us the rock's identity. Isaiah said, look to Abraham, your father, and to Sarah, who gave birth to you. He's talking about people, human beings, spiritual ancestors to the Israelites. Look at Abraham and Sarah. Although they were advanced in years and thought they were too old to be used by God, God did a miraculous work through them because they believed the promises of God. Look at their faith. Imitate their faith. And he says the same thing to us today. We need to look back at our spiritual ancestors, how they conducted their life and what the priorities of their life were. And that's what we're going to look at today. Today we're going to look at some of the men and women who built First Baptist Church Dallas and the foundations upon which they built this church. Now again, you may say that shouldn't be plural. Shouldn't it be just plural? The church is one foundation, is Jesus Christ our Lord. Well, make no mistake about it. As we read today, Jesus is the chief cornerstone of the church. 1 Peter 2:6 says that, but he's not the only stone in our foundation. 1 Peter 2 says that you and I are parts of that foundation. We are living stones being built upon Christ. And when we look at our history, we'll find there are three key foundations upon which the First Baptist Church Dallas was built. And we're going to look at those foundations today. Foundation number one was this. First Baptist Dallas was built upon the foundation of commitment. You look at the early men and women of this church, and they had one thing in common. They believed that the church was essential, not ancillary, but essential to the furtherance of the kingdom of God. To them, the church wasn't just one thing among many things in their life. Their church was everything to them. The church was the center of their lives, as it should be for us. That sounds funny in today's culture to talk about the church being everything. But think about this. Every other organization in the world is man-made, man-created. Even Christian organizations. There are wonderful Christian organizations that do the work of God. But only the local church was created by God to do His work. Only the local church has the promise of endurance. That's why Paul wrote in Ephesians 5, "For Christ loved the church and gave Himself up for her." The church wasn't created by some denomination, some little group of people who thought, wouldn't it be a good idea to have a pastor and deacons and baptize people and go out and share the gospel? That was God's plan for the Great Commission. And the men and women who made this church great understood that. It was foundational in their lives. You know, when Dallas was founded in 1841... it wasn't like the Dallas we have today in many ways. People talk about the South and Southwest as being the Bible Belt of our nation. And if that's true, they say Dallas is the buckle of the Bible Belt. And it's true, we have many great churches. We have many Christian organizations centered in Dallas. But it wasn't always that way. As one historian noted, Dallas was a wild and reckless frontier community. The Jesse James gang used to ride through the streets of Dallas often. In fact, one of Jesse James' sisters-in-law was a member of our church. I think she directed the WMU, but no, that's not true. But Dallas was a wild place to live. And that's why three earliest attempts to start Baptist churches here failed. One reason was because of the godless atmosphere. But frankly, another reason was because of the churches themselves. They became involved in judging each other and backbiting and bickering that you find in so many churches, even in Baptist churches. They became self-focused. They were always pointing out one another's sins and wanting to bring people before the church and vote them out. Any church that makes that its focus is going to fail. And these churches failed. And one of those churches that no longer exists, they accused a man of committing a crime that needed to be dealt with. He committed the sin of dancing. His name was John Barton, and they brought John Barton before the church, and he apologized and promised that he would try to live a more Christian life. They also accused two young ladies, Erna Clay and Ann McComas, of the sin of dancing. And they wrote a letter to the church asking that their membership be removed from the church rolls. And they said in their letter, "Yes, we did in fact dance, and we expect to dance again." Now that was the early Baptist work in Dallas. They were focused on dancing, and the church failed. But on November 17th, 1867, a man named Colonel W.L. Williams and his wife, Lucinda, moved to the city of Dallas to start Colonel Williams' law practice. He was 32, she was 23, and they had an eight-month-year-old daughter named Ada. They were devout Christians. They were also Baptist, and they were disappointed to find no Baptist church in the city of Dallas. A few months after they came to Dallas, July of 1868, an itinerant evangelist named W.W. Harris, his nickname was Spurgeon Harris, rode into Dallas, and he dismounted his horse at the corner of Main and Jefferson and went to see Colonel Williams, the young attorney. They had met months earlier at a revival in Belton. And when Colonel Williams saw Spurgeon Harris coming through the door, he thought that God was about to do something great in the city of Dallas. So as they prayed together, Spurgeon Harris and Colonel Williams, about the spiritual state of our city, they felt led by God to hold a 2-week revival service here in Dallas. And they rented the facilities of the Masonic Lodge in downtown Dallas at the corner of Jefferson Street. And there they held a two-week revival. And at the end of those 2 weeks, on July 30th, 1868, 11 of the people who attended that revival, 3 men and 8 women, formed the First Baptist Church of Dallas. But the work wasn't easy. It was difficult. On August 22nd of 1868, they called Spurgeon Harris to be their first pastor. That's why we named that parking building the Spurgeon Harris Building, in commemoration of our first pastor, Spurgeon Harris. But they didn't have enough money to pay him, they thought. So he became a half-time pastor. That is, he would preach here one Sunday, and then the next Sunday go someplace else and preach, come back here on the third Sunday, go someplace on the fourth Sunday. Not only was that a problem, but because they were in the Masonic Lodge, they had to depend upon somebody remembering to open the Masonic Lodge to have church meetings on Sunday. And often, the person in charge would forget to leave the Masonic Lodge open, and people would come to church and find the doors were locked, and they'd go home disappointed. It was hard work. It explains why it took 3 years for our church to reach its first convert in Dallas. Spurgeon Harris grew discouraged over the work. He never did resign. He just got on his horse one day, announced he was going to another city for a revival meeting, and he never came back. That was Spurgeon Harris. The second pastor was named C.A. Stanton, and he has the distinction of being the shortest tenured pastor in our history. He lasted 7 months. And after 7 months, he left, but on his way out, he told Lucinda Williams, the wife of Colonel Williams, the founder of our church, he said to Lucinda Williams, "If the women of this church don't do something and organize this church, it is going to die." And to Lucinda Williams, the thought of First Baptist Church dying was unacceptable. And so she got to work. She contacted 2 other women in the church. They visited every woman in the church. And they decided that the church needed 2 things to survive. First of all, it had to have a pastor. You can't have a church without a pastor. And so they motivated their husbands to get up off their blessed assurances and get to work and form a pulpit committee and call a pastor. And they called Abram Weaver to be their full-time pastor. But they knew they also needed a building. It was not suitable to stay at the Masonic Lodge. They needed their own building. So the women got to work and conducted the first fundraising program in our church's history. They raised $500 to build the foundation of the first church structure. It was located at Ackard and Patterson Street. It's today where that little playground for our First Baptist Academy is. But that was the site of our first church. It was the first Baptist church ever built in the city of Dallas. $500 to form the foundation. And once they had paid for the foundation, they had a dedication service, like we're getting ready to have in a few moments, for the laying of that foundation. And in his comments, Pastor Weaver said that day to the church, "This is an important date in the life of our First Baptist Church. It is a day when we tell the people of Dallas the Baptists are here to stay." Pastor Weaver continued, "It is a day when we must reckon with the women of our church. They must be reckoned with, both by the congregation and the people of Dallas. Their spirit, their faith in themselves, and their faith in God are responsible for our being here today." And I love the way Pastor Weaver closed his message. He said, "Let us ask the Master to bless our labor for him and then get to work." And get to work they did. They ended up raising an astounding amount of money, $6,000, to build that first sanctuary. That was our first building. And the church grew, and it outgrew that building soon. And in 1890, under another pastor, Pastor A.M. Sims, they built what we call our historic sanctuary at the corner of Patterson and Irby Street. In fact, when you walk down Irby Street, in just a few moments, if you can get past all the scaffolding, you'll see the cornerstone that is still there that was laid in 1890. Originally, that first historic sanctuary cost $90,000. Nobody had ever heard of such a thing, spending $90,000 for a church. And under George Truett's leadership as pastor, the church continued to grow, and they continued to modify and expand that historic sanctuary. And then in 1924, they expanded the sanctuary once again and added an educational building, a seven-story building for the Sunday school. They would later call the Truett Building. Many of us grew up attending Sunday school in the Truett Building. The Truett Building and the new expanded sanctuary cost an astounding $1 million in 1924. People in our country, all over the country, thought the members of First Baptist Dallas had lost their collective minds in spending $1 million for a building. But the people did what was necessary. They gave what was necessary to ensure the church's future. And in that same spirit of commitment and sacrifice, you have followed their example. 18 years ago, I came and stood before you and presented a vision for demolishing all of our old buildings on six blocks, everything except the historic sanctuary, and creating a brand new campus, a spiritual oasis in downtown Dallas. And you embraced that vision. You understood how important it was for the survival of our church to be a beacon, a spiritual oasis, not just for Dallas, but for the entire world. And remember, it was in the greatest recession in our nation's history since the Great Depression, 2009, 2010, when you committed $135 million to the building of our new campus. At the time, it was the largest amount of money given to any single church in modern church history. We weren't the largest church by far of any church in the nation and in the world. Many churches were larger, but no church ever sacrificed more or gave more than you did. You know, I still run into pastors who say, our church was thinking about doing an expansion program, but when the Great Recession came, we pulled back. We said no. But when we saw what the First Baptist Church of Dallas did, we said, if God will do it for them, he'll do it for us. Your church gave us the faith to move forward. And you continue to be generous. 5 years after opening that new campus, we came back to you and we said, we're sorry to have to tell you this, but God has so blessed our church since we've opened those new buildings. We've run out of children's space, even in our new children's building. And so you gave an additional $35 million to build more space on the Horner Family Center. And you did it in the midst of the COVID crisis. And then came July 19th. 2024, I will never forget that Friday afternoon. I was driving home. We had finished vacation Bible school that Friday afternoon. I was driving up the tollway and Ben called me. He said, Pastor, you need to know there is a fire at the church. And I just thought, well, why are you calling me? I don't have a fire extinguisher. And I just thought a little kitchen fire, you know, or something. But he said, no, I think you better come. And so I turned around on the tollway and started heading south and saw this gigantic plume of black cloud over the city of Dallas. And I knew we were in trouble. And I came down here, as many of you did. And what I saw was like a gut punch to me. I can't tell you what it did to my soul to see this church going up in flames, a place that had meant so much to me and so many of you for so many years. It was a devastating blow to our people. But 2 days later, on July 21st, we gathered together in the convention center downtown, and you made the commitment that this fire was not going to be the last chapter in the story of First Baptist Church Dallas. And when the time came, you gave and gave sacrificially and gave millions of dollars to the rebuilding of this historic sanctuary. And because of your generosity, today we are ready to have our official groundbreaking. And we do that in a few moments. And hopefully we'll be able to dedicate this building to God 2 years from now, Easter Sunday of 2028. None of this would happen without the members of First Baptist Church of Dallas. You are the heroes of this story, and I can never thank you enough for your dedication to our congregation. It's always been that way. This church was built on the foundation of commitment. Secondly, First Baptist Dallas was built on the foundation of the gospel. The gospel is our foundation. That word gospel, evangelon, we get the word evangelical, evangelon. It means good news. It has nothing to do with politics. It has to do with the good news of Jesus Christ. What is that good news, that evangelon, that gospel? The good news is this: even though we have sinned and fallen away from God and deserve God's eternal judgment, God, for no other reason than the great love he has for us, sent his son Jesus to die for us so that whoever believes in him will have everlasting life. That is the good news that we have, and we share at First Baptist Dallas. Now you may say, well, isn't every church committed to that? Doesn't every church have the good news as the foundation of their church? Not at all. I remember reading a couple of years an op-ed piece written by a female pastor in Houston, and the title of her op-ed was, "Salvation is About Freedom Here and Now." And in that op-ed, she criticizes me and our church, but evangelicals in general, for being focused on believing in Jesus for salvation. And this is what she wrote, quote, "We've heard many argue that salvation is only through belief in Jesus, but Jesus didn't seem particularly concerned about one's belief. He is busy welcoming and eating with those who've been excluded. Perhaps there is some heaven or hell that we might or might not be saved from by our, quote, faith in Christ. Whatever happens after I die, the hell we are living in now, where children are shot in their schools, where families are separated from each other at the border, where people must choose between their medicine and eating, where black men are shot in the back. This hell needs salvation, and I'm convinced that faith in Christ calls us to be a part of it." With all due respect to Pastor Mayo, people are living in a kind of hell right now, but it is nothing compared to the hell that awaits them if they die without Jesus as their Savior. That is the message we've been called to proclaim. And if the pastor, Ms. Mayo, thinks Jesus is not particularly concerned with what we believe, if belief is unimportant, she might do well to go back and reread her Bible, or perhaps read it for the first time, because Jesus had a different opinion. In John 3:16, he said, "For God so loved the world that he gave his only begotten son, that whoever," what? "Believes in him will not perish, but have everlasting life." Then in verse 18, Jesus said, "He who believes in him is not judged, but he who does not believe in him is judged, because he has not believed in the only begotten Son of God." And to the notion that there are many paths that lead to God, Jesus had a clear rebuke of that. He said in John 14:6, "For I am the way, the truth, the life. No man comes to the Father but by me." And it's that good news, the gospel, the evangelion, that our church has been committed to for 158 years. And we are committed to sharing that message until the Lord returns. There's an urgency in that. Did you realize every day 152,000 people die in this world? 152,000, and the vast majority of them are being dispatched to a Christless eternity of suffering in hell, if you believe what Jesus said, if you believe what the Bible teaches. 152,000 every day. And if they survive, if they live for a while, the fact is the Lord is coming back again. And once he comes back, it is too late to receive his gift of salvation. When he comes back again, the Bible tells us that those who have trusted in Christ will be welcomed into heaven. Those who haven't will spend eternity in that place of darkness, weeping and the gnashing of teeth. That is why there's an urgency with what we do. Whatever we do, we need to do now for Christ. There was an urgency that caused Lucinda Williams to organize the women of the church and save the church before it died. There was an urgency in Dr. Truett's appeal to expand the auditorium and the ministries of our church. There was an urgency when Dr. Criswell came in 1944 and said, "We need a new ministry. We need a new program if we're going to reach families for Christ." And the same is true for us. We don't have forever. Our time personally is limited here on earth. Our lives are passing by just like that. And not only that, every second that passes, the Lord's coming is nearer and nearer to us. Whatever we're going to do, we need to do for God now. If God is calling you to start a ministry in the church, start it now. If God is calling you to teach a class, teach it now. If God is calling you to give a gift to God's work, give it now. If God is calling you to cleanse yourself personally and turn back to God with a full heart, do it now. There is an urgency to what we do because the time is short. And that's what our church, by the way, is doing now. Everything we do is built around sharing the gospel. I was told recently about an event we had here at the church a few months ago. It was a spring fest for families to come enjoy, have a good time with rides and inflatables and cotton candy and so forth. But part of the presentation at that fun fest was a presentation of the gospel in center stage. And the speaker, at the end of his presentation, invited the children there and their parents to bow their heads. And he invited them to pray a prayer of salvation if they wanted to trust in Christ. He then said, if you prayed that prayer, if you're a child, tell your parents. Parents, if you prayed that prayer, tell your mate. Well, the mother and the father and the three children who had come, they had been attending our church just for a few weeks before that. And when the prayer time was over, the wife looked at her husband and said, I prayed that prayer. And the husband, with tears streaming down his face, said to his wife, I did too. And now they're in the process of leading their children to know the Lord. That's what our church is about, leading people to know Jesus Christ. But it's not only happening here. It's not just what's happening here on the six blocks of downtown Dallas we occupy. I want you to think about this. Every second of every minute of every hour of every day, of every week, of every year, the gospel, the good news of Jesus Christ is emanating from this place to millions of people around the world through Pathway to Victory and through our First Dallas iCampus. No other church has that kind of platform, that kind of responsibility, that kind of opportunity that our church has. Every day, the gospel is being shared from this place. Recently, I received a note from a man named Henry who lives in Los Angeles, and this is what he said to me. When Dr. Jeffress aired the series, Not All Roads Lead to Heaven, I heard the message, what about those who have never heard about Jesus? At 5 o'clock in the morning, well, I'm not a person who cries, but I broke down right there. I finally understood that saving faith is really saving. I wasn't saved before, but I know now that I'm saved because I'm trusting in the blood of Christ and nothing else to be saved. That's the message that goes out from this place every day of every week. Isn't that tremendous? Isn't that tremendous? This fall, we're going to present to you a bold new plan for ministry. You know, we call it Mission 1-8, based on Acts 1-8. That's our plan to reach our city, our nation, and our world with the gospel. And we always have a theme. For these next 2 years, the theme is built on the Bible. While our church is physically rebuilding our historic sanctuary over the next 2 years, we're going to concentrate on building our lives upon the Word of God and strengthening our lives and our families. First Baptist Dallas has always been built on the foundation of the gospel. And that leads to the third foundation. First Baptist Dallas is built upon the foundation of the Bible. Again, you know, I've actually heard people who believe like I do called Bibliodolaters. We worship the Bible. We ought to worship Jesus, they say, and not worship the Bible. Look, in Jesus' mind, there is no difference between the living Word of God and the written Word of God. Jesus is both. He is the living and He is the written Word of God. And Jesus says, the most important decision we make individually is our decision to build our life on the rock of God's Word. Remember how Jesus closed the Sermon on the Mount? He had been giving His teachings, and He summed up this way in Matthew 7:24-27. Jesus said, therefore, everyone who hears these words of mine and acts upon them may be compared to a wise man who built his house upon the rock. And the rains fell and the floods came and the winds blew and slammed against that house, and yet it did not fall, for it had been founded upon the rock. Everyone who hears these words of mine but does not act upon them is like a foolish man who built his house upon the sand. The rain fell, the floods came, the winds blew and slammed against that house, and it fell, and great was its fall. We have a choice to make. What are we going to build our life on? Is it on the sand of our desires, our dreams, our hopes, our wishes? Or it is on the rock of God's word. Jesus said, everyone who hears my words and acts upon them. Those are the words recorded in the Bible. Are we going to build our life around our desires or God's desires for our life? But that choice we make individually is also before us as a church. Every church has to decide what its foundation is going to be. Is it going to build upon the sand or upon the rock? Some churches today choose sand. They choose the sand of culture to build their church on. They have to go the way the culture goes. If the culture says we're going to redefine marriage, they feel like they have to redefine marriage. If they say we are going to embrace universalism, the idea that everybody's saved apart from Christ, then we're going to embrace universalism as a church. That's building on the sand. The sand always shifts, and whatever is built upon it is going to fail. Other churches build their church on denominationalism. Their whole identity is in the denomination they're a part of. We're a Methodist church. We're Presbyterian. We are Baptist. You know the problem with building on denominations? Denominations change too. And when that change occurs, then the church has an internal civil war about what the foundation is going to be. But this church, First Baptist Church Dallas, has never been built on the shifting sand of culture or on denomination. Our church has always been built on the Bible. For 158 years, this church has been built on the Bible. And even though the winds of adversity and criticism have blown against this church and blown hard, it did not fall because its foundation was the Bible. In 1890, at the laying of that first cornerstone that is still visible today when you walk down Irby Street, at the service they had for the laying of that cornerstone in 1890, Dr. Franklin Kerfoot preached a message based on Psalm 11:3. If the foundations are destroyed, what can the righteous do? And then he said this, when we talk about the real foundation of the Christian faith, that upon which all Christianity is built, upon which all civilization is built, it may be summed up in one single word, the Bible. Take this book away, and what warrant have we for all that we do? The one explanation for all of it is the book, the Bible. While stands the Bible, our Christian faith stands. When it falls, and fall it could, there is no other hope for man. If the Bible goes, the church goes. Preach the Bible. And that cornerstone that was laid that day in 1890 survived the fire of 2024, and it is there today representing the foundation of the First Baptist Church of Dallas. You know, Dr. Criswell's favorite verse was Isaiah 40, verse 8, and it's going to be a huge stone on the side of our new historic sanctuary. Isaiah 40, verse 8, the grass withers, the flower fades, but the word of our God shall stand forever. In the latter years of her life, Lucinda Williams, the wife of the founder, Colonel Williams, in the latter years of her life, she wrote her own history of First Baptist Church Dallas, and she describes what happened on that hot July day in 1868 when the church was formed. She was there, so she had a firsthand account of what happened. She said the names of the 11 first members were read aloud. And then when the names were read aloud, they had a prayer together led by Josiah Pinson, in which they pleaded for God's sustaining grace in the life of the church, that its people might stand for truth and righteousness and be a light to a lost world until Jesus would come. And for the last 158 years, God has answered the prayers of those 11 original members as that church continues today to stand for truth, for righteousness, and seeks to be a light to a darkened world until Jesus comes again. I want to encourage you to find your seat again. We are seamlessly going to move into the groundbreaking. I'm going to slip out, and Cliff is going to come and lead us in a chorus as we prepare.
1: As you're heading back to your seat, let's sing. Those of you in your seats, let's stand together. We'll continue to

Yes, Lord. Unchangeable, unshakable. That's who you are. God be praised. You can be seated. Let's give our attention to the screen.

0: Since 1868, the First Baptist Church of Dallas has been planted in the heart of our city. In 1890, the church completed a magnificent sanctuary, complete with ornate woodwork and stained glass. Then they got to work. For the next 134 years, the sanctuary of First Baptist Dallas became an icon of American Christianity. Legends like Dr. George Truett and Dr. W.A. Criswell preached the Bible, verse by verse, from its pulpit. Presidents sat in its pews. Thousands upon thousands of lives were changed here. People heard the gospel, repented of their sins, and trusted in Jesus Christ. Young men and women surrendered their lives to ministry and were sent out. All across our nation and throughout the world, people would tune into the services of the First Baptist Church of Dallas, Texas, broadcasting from the historic sanctuary. They wanted to know what the Bible said. They trusted that Dr. Truett, Dr. Criswell, and our pastor, Dr. Robert Jeffress, would teach them. This is our legacy. But on July 19th, 2024, that legacy was tested, and the unthinkable happened. The historic sanctuary suffered a devastating fire. The world took note as the flames grew and smoke darkened the Dallas skyline. They were asking, would this be the beginning of the end of a once great church? Or would this be the beginning of its greatest era? Today is the day we answer that question. Our legacy can't be burned. Buildings can burn, but churches can't be burned. The church is its people. A church built on the Lord Jesus Christ can never be destroyed. The gates of hell will not prevail. Legacies are made from lives built on God's Word, one day at a time, one decision at a time, one prayer at a time, one life at a time. Legacies are built when each member of God's holy church becomes a living stone, part of a spiritual house with Christ as the cornerstone. Each generation will be remembered for how they invested in the next one. The sacrifices they made, the art they crafted, the music they sang, the lessons they taught, the lives they lived. Every day, we are setting patterns for them to emulate. That's what a spiritual legacy is. We're marking spiritual milestones for the next generation to remember. Today is one of those milestones. Generations will tell stories that start with this day. When we turned the page from recovery to reconstruction, when we broke ground on something new, when we took the best of what was there and made it even better, when we created new spaces for new ministry needs to reach new people with the same gospel, when we added new stained glass windows to tell the old, old story to a new generation. This effort is much more than a building. Led by bold, biblical preaching of our pastor, Dr. Robert Jeffress, we are telling a story together. We are testifying to the power of our Lord Jesus Christ. We are telling the world about the God who brings beauty from ashes for our good and His glory. Legacies don't just happen. Legacies don't continue on their own. Legacies are built and rebuilt again and again. Building our legacy starts today.
1: Amen. Thanks to all of you here today for being here for this true milestone in the life of our church, the groundbreaking of our historic sanctuary. And we know we've got thousands watching in our different locations throughout the church. And thank you for those of you who are outside with us today as well. We're going to try to make this as brief but as meaningful as possible. But today would not have been possible without so many people who have assembled here together, our committee, our church members. But there's one person I want to thank especially, and that's our executive pastor, Dr. Ben LaVorne. this project would have been impossible without Ben's overseeing every detail of the project. In his vast responsibilities he has here as executive pastor, he has plenty to fill his time, but he was ready to step up and do what's ever necessary to help oversee the rebuilding of our historic sanctuary. And Ben, I think our whole church would like to join me right now in thanking you for your dedication to this effort. Amen. Amen. And I'm going to invite Dr. LaVorn now to come and preside over the rest of our service.
2: Thank you, Pastor. Thank you, church. Today is a historic day in the life of our church, a milestone day on which we remember God's faithfulness and goodness to us for the last 158 years. But we commemorate this day believing the best is yet to come. 2 years from now, we'll be celebrating the opening of this newly constructed historic sanctuary. And when we do, this building will stand as a testament to God's sovereignty and his goodness. Even on the night of July 19th, 2024, as those flames roared in this very place, we were able to say that God causes all things to work together for good for those who love him and are called according to his purpose. As you've heard, our church has always been a building church. From our original members to the church under the leadership of Dr. George Truett, as this sanctuary was constructed and renovated multiple times to accommodate our growing congregation. Under the leadership of Dr. Criswell, our campus was expanded to include 5 city blocks. And of course, under the visionary leadership of our pastor, Dr. Jeffress, our church was led to complete the largest single church construction project in the modern church era, completing a $135 million reconstruction, recreation of our campus. And today we begin another $130 million project as we undertake to reconstruct this historic sanctuary that represents so many spiritual milestones for each of us. When this is completed, you'll enter in through the ground level of our Crystal Center and experience a brand new expanded place of fellowship in a lobby that is designed for us to enjoy Christian community together. There'll be a new staircase and escalator that goes directly to our second floor that allows you to access this sanctuary and our worship center. The floor of the sanctuary will be elevated to the second level, and under the sanctuary, we will have a large multi-purpose event venue outfitted with modern technology that will seat about 550 people for the very

0: that were so well known in this sanctuary. It will include organ pipes and stained glass windows. We will include a new beautiful wood truss that was actually enclosed by our sheetrock ceiling. And in addition to restoring all of the stained glass windows that were lost in the fire, one of the most iconic elements in this room will be 16 new stained glass windows that will run across the top of each side of the room, 8 on each side. And in these 16 windows, we will tell the redemption story of the Bible. It'll be based on Dr. Criswell's famous sermon, The Scarlet Thread Through the Bible. There will be 8 scenes from the Old Testament, 8 scenes from the New Testament, beginning with creation and the flood and Abraham and Isaac, of course, depicting Christ's death, burial, and resurrection, and culminating in his victorious return when he comes to establish his kingdom on this earth. We envision that it'll be a place where you can bring your family or groups of children or guests who need to know Christ and literally walk them through scripture as we tell about God's story and the story of Jesus Christ. We can't wait to open that day, but we can celebrate and worship today. And as we do, we must recall God's goodness to our church. God has always provided for the First Baptist Church of Dallas, and he has provided in miraculous ways. You heard today about our founding members and the women who made jams and blankets and sold them to raise money for our first building through families like the Horner family who gave so generously for the recreation of our campus. And God has provided through you, church, in your generosity. But today I want to recognize a special family who God has used in a tremendous way to make all of this possible. You know that Hobby Lobby was generous to offer us a $7 million matching gift. And we wondered how our church would be able to match that gift. And we went to one of our most faithful and generous families, the Jim Donald family. And Jim asked if he could pray about that, but he didn't pray long. And he called the next day and said, "Okay, Ben, Pastor, I want to do it." And we asked, "Well, thank you, Jim. What is it that you want to do?" And he said, "I want to do all of it." And today we want to honor Jim and his wife, Geneva, and their daughter, Jennifer, the Jim Donald family, by recognizing their faithful generosity to our church. So Jim and Jennifer, and in honor of Geneva, our church would like to thank you today for your part in making this possible.
1: Thank you so much, Donald family, for what you mean to us. We have a number of people here today from the media and other representatives from Dallas. You see on your screen, those of you who are watching right now, a beautiful proclamation from Governor Abbott about the project we're involved in today. But we're so glad that our great mayor, Mayor Eric Johnson, was able to attend in person today. Mayor Johnson has been a true friend of our church, especially through this crisis, and offering us all kind of help and encouragement. He is the 60th mayor of Dallas since 1841. He's an alumnus of Harvard University's John F. Kennedy School of Government, and he's also a member of the Council on Foreign Relations. Would you join me in welcoming the mayor of the city of Dallas, the Honorable Eric Johnson.
2: Thank you. Thank you. Well, good afternoon, everyone. It's such an honor to join you all today as we celebrate this historic milestone in the life of First Baptist Dallas and in the life of our city. For more than 150 years, First Baptist Dallas has been woven into the very fabric of Dallas itself. Since 1868, this church has stood in the heart of our city, serving as a steadfast presence through seasons of growth,

0: challenge, triumph, and change. One of the remarkable things about First Baptist Dallas is that while our city has expanded and transformed around it, this church has remained firmly rooted in downtown Dallas. For generations, its steeple has been part of our cityscape, and its people have been part of the fabric of our community. And for the entire lifetime of this church, through the ministries of leaders such as George Truett, W.A. Criswell, and of course, Pastor Jeffress, this church has influenced not only Dallas and not just our nation, but the entire world. When the historic sanctuary was lost to a fire back in 2024, our entire city grieved that loss. Yet, what we witnessed in the days that followed was a reminder that a church is more than a building. It's people united by faith, purpose, and hope. Today, as we break ground on the construction of a new sanctuary, we celebrate the faith and the resilience of this community. And we celebrate a commitment to future generations who are going to gather here to worship and to serve. So on behalf of the city of Dallas, I want to congratulate Dr. Jeffress, Dr. LaVorn, the First Baptist Planning and Development Committee, and of course, the entire First Baptist Dallas family. May God continue to bless this church and its ministry for generations to come. Thank you very much.
1: Thank you so much, Mayor. You know, this project would not have happened without the tremendous leadership of our Planning and Development Committee. 18 years ago, when I presented to you the vision for this entire campus, I knew there was really only one person who could oversee such a massive project. It's a man who's given himself to this church. His father gave himself to the leadership of the church. Martin LaVorn was one of the most respected laymen we had in our entire church. And when Dr. Criswell had a project, he would call David Wicker or Tom Ralph Pulley or Martin LaVorn, who oversaw the construction of our Christian education building. Well, I knew we needed strong leadership. And so at the very beginning of this project, I went to Mark, my best friend, and said, would you consider being the chairman of this committee, of the Planning and Development Committee? And he graciously said yes. He didn't realize at the time he was signing up for a lifetime sentence, because he served in that position now for 18 years. But the years of this project, he literally devoted 5 years of his life to it. He didn't do anything else except work on this project, every detail of this project. And Mark, the First Baptist Church of Dallas owes you and Patty a debt of gratitude that we can never repay for your commitment. Leaders run in families. And if you want to understand Ben, look at his dad. And if you want to understand Mark, look at his dad. And Mark, thank you for dedicating your time and energy to this project. And I'd like to invite you now to come and say anything you would like to, but then lead us in the official dedicatory prayer.
2: Thank you, Pastor. 108 years ago, my 19-year-old grandmother entered this entrance right behind me and joined the First Baptist Church of Dallas under Pastor George W. Truett. Within 5 years, all four of my grandparents had joined the church in their early 20s. Then both of my parents were born. They were babies in the cradle roll here in this church. And then throughout the decades, they were baptized by Dr. Truett. They were married by Dr. Criswell. Then I came along. I grew up in the church, met my lifelong friend, Robert Jeffress. As a boy, Dr. Criswell baptized me in that same baptistry. And then over time, when Patty and I had our first date right there in that sanctuary, and then our four children, I baptized all of them in that same baptistry. You know, today, if you look down on this row, we have a fifth generation of boys and one girl that are always seated right on that same row, and they are sitting there with their mother and father, both of them raised in this church. They met in that sanctuary, and they were married in that sanctuary. Now, why do I share that with you? You've heard a greater history of First Baptist Church, but it's this reason. As much as I love this five-generation story over a century, and as much as my heart is touched when I think of the memories of this place, it all pales in comparison to what we are doing today. The excitement I feel, the commitment, the dedication of this very hour is so important. And I invite you as a church to join me as we look forward to the future. You know, God is all about new beginnings. And we have a new place of worship. And the beauty of it is it's going to be right in the middle of those historic walls. So why do I say this? If you've been a member 50 years, if you've been a member 5 weeks, we're all a part of the body of Christ here at First Baptist Dallas. And I ask you to join me, not in a perfunctory prayer of dedication, but I want each of us to pray earnestly from our own hearts as we have this time of commitment to the Lord for this place. So let's go to the Lord together. Our gracious Heavenly Father and Lord, we come together as one church with one voice, and we acknowledge you, O God, as the sovereign God of all creation. Lord, we know that everything in the universe is under your authority, under your power, and Lord, created by your mighty hand. We have heard this morning that since 1868, you have been faithful in guiding this church. You have led us with your love, with your protection, and with your power. And those of your children have witnessed firsthand the tens of thousands, the uncounted number of souls that have been transformed, the lives that were changed because they heard the gospel of Jesus Christ in this place. We know that right now there are hundreds of thousands of names in the book of life because of this place. We know that there are many with you in eternal glory right now because of that one particular day that they came to know you as personal Savior right here, and they heard the gospel of Jesus. So Lord, we pray together as a church with one heart, one voice. Lord, we pray that you will continue to do what you have already faithfully done right here, but use this new sanctuary, these places of gathering, Lord, for your glory. As we pray together, we first pray for this construction process. Keep us safe, O God. And I pray for each one who's involved in this. I pray for our pastor, our executive pastor, the staff, our architects, our contractors, every single worker that steps upon these grounds, our planning and development committee, the families of our committee. And Lord, if there's anyone working on this project that has not come into a saving relationship with you, Lord, I pray they will have an encounter with Jesus Christ before this project is completed. Lord, we pray together as a church. We lift this prayer. We appeal to you with one voice. We pray for those who are not here yet. We even pray for those who have yet to be born. Father, we pray for these generations to come, for our children's children's children. And if you delay your return, oh God, we pray that we will continue to see thousands of lives come into a saving knowledge of Christ. God, we not only commit this place, we commit ourselves as living stones to share the good news of Jesus Christ wherever we are. And we pray together that this place will always be a beacon of light in the darkness around until you return as the eternal King of glory. And it's in the saving name of the Lamb that we pray, the name of Jesus Christ. and around whose throne we've come today as a church to worship and praise. Amen.
3: As our Planning and Development Committee now move into place for our ceremonial groundbreaking, you will see some movement to commemorate this day. The tower crane that will support the operation of this project over the next couple of years is lowering into place a monument that was part of our historic sanctuary. You will recall that on the northern end of the building, there was a stone over an entrance that used to face the old San Jacinto Street. And on that stone is carved a Bible and an anchor, two symbols that are important to who First Baptist Dallas is. When so much was lost, God preserved this stone and preserved these reminders for us. And it'll be featured in our new sanctuary as a reminder to what God has done here. The Bible and the anchor are two important symbols of what we believe here at First Baptist Dallas. The Bible, of course, represents God's word, which is our authority, our foundation, and an unchanging truth that has guided our church for generations. The anchor reminds us of sure and steady hope in Jesus Christ, our Lord and Savior. As Hebrews 6:19 says, we have this hope as an anchor for the soul, firm and secure. Christ is the one who holds us steady, even when everything around us feels uncertain. Today is not just about construction. We're not starting from scratch, but we are standing in the middle of a legacy of faith, a church built on the Bible. We are a people anchored in the hope of Jesus Christ. And that was true in 1890 when the sanctuary was originally built. It was true in 1908 when it was expanded. It was true during the fire of 2024. And by his grace, it will be true in everything we build from this day forward. So today we break ground and we do so with the confidence that the word of God will remain our foundation and Jesus Christ our anchor. These walls and the people it represents stand today as a testimony to God's faithfulness for generations to come. To God be the glory, great things he has done.
4: 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We are excited about this new building that God is blessing us with, but we'd also love to have you come and join us for one of our current services in person. 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

KCBI, you may have said it in church this morning. God is good all the time, and all the time God is good, even when your situation isn't. This is Good Good Father. Ooh.

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1: You may have a garden that you're growing this summer, like a fruit or vegetable garden.
0: This year it's just a bucket tomato.
1: Yes.
0: We have one of them, so I can pay attention to it and give it the care it needs.
1: Well, I have two friends that I saw yesterday that both posted about picking green beans. Mm-hmm. And one of them said, I actually ate more green beans than I even brought in. Mm-hmm. She said, I love doing that as a kid. I would just pick them off the vine. And I realized suddenly, I've picked tomatoes and corn and strawberries. I've never picked a green bean. I don't even know what that looks like.
0: You've
1: on a plant.
0: Picked corn?
1: Well, like, you know, I mean, I've seen corn on stalks.
0: Okay.
1: I don't know that I've actually picked it.
0: What is this farm life you've had that
1: no.
0: I have no idea what you're talking about?
1: But I just suddenly had this visual. It's like, I have no idea what green beans on a vine look like. Like, is that a long vine? Is it a plant, like
0: they grow
1: a tomato
0: it up
1: plant?
0: Off the ground, usually, and it's got little individual vine stems, and they just hang there.
1: Huh.
0: Like tassels on a curtain or something.
1: I've never seen green beans in the wild. I've only ever seen them in a can. Yeah. That's how I thought they grew.
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1: 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The station touches us every day with songs and laughter and joy and reminders of all that God has done and all that He continues to do in our life. And we are so grateful for KCBI. Well, you are-

0: KCBI, we're Karen and Jeremy.
1: If you've ever tried to get information out of a kid, it can be tough sometimes. Mm-hmm. For example, how was your day?
0: Fine.
1: What'd you do?
0: Nothing.
1: So what people don't tell you is how that completely flips upside down when you become an adult. At least in my case, it does. Because I try to get information out of my dad. And it is like pulling teeth. For example, he will go to the doctor.
0: Uh-huh.
1: And I'll check in on him and ask him, hey, how'd your doctor visit go? And he'll say, oh, yeah, you know, they found something like this or that. I'll say, oh, I said, well, when do you go back? And he'll give me a date. And then I won't hear from him after that date. And then a week goes by and I still haven't heard from him. You know, and it's kind of important. I'm kind of wondering how he's doing. And so I finally check in on him and say, how's it going? He's like, fine. And I said, what'd the doctor say? Oh, nothing.
2: You unravel me with a melody.

not at church. And it got, I'd say, like ankle high, you know, right before you get up to the building. And I thought this was so smart. Somebody at the church had built this like little makeshift bridge that they just set out whenever the water gets too high. So apparently they've dealt with this many times before. Yeah. What I thought was funny is there is a mom with two young children who are in front of Jeremy and I, you know, walking up to the building, and the mom's got the little girl's hand and they're happily walking across the bridge, and there's a parking lot attendant and you hear him say, "Oh no, your shoes and socks are going to be soaked." Her son was like, "I'm not using this bridge. I am walking straight through this water." And the mom just looked back like, "I can't believe you just did that." Mm-hmm. But that boy had no regrets.

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1: I was at a coffee shop over the weekend, and I'm waiting for my order, and this mom comes in, and she has three young kids with her. And one of the kids was just a little bit crabby and started to cry. And she says to him, "Listen, you can have a fun drink, or you can be in a bad mood, but you can't have both." She said, so what do you want? Do you want the fun drink? And the little boy shook his head like, yeah, I do. And she said, okay, then you need to stop crying, change your attitude, and change your face. Which I love that she even threw in there, like, you need to change your face. And then she gave him the drink and said, do you want me to take a picture of you with your drink? Like, she really turned it into a positive. And I just love the whole moment.
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1: When you hear that familiar sound of the ice cream truck, your first thought might be, do I have any cash? I need to get some ice cream. That's always my first thought. So there is a woman named Madison. She owns and runs an ice cream truck. And there are a group of kids, you know, that she's handing out cones and stuff to. But there's one little boy standing off to the side. When she had asked him, hey, what do you want? He looked at her and said, I have no dollars. And his eyes started to fill with tears and he started to walk away. And so she said, come back, come back. I'm going to make sure you get some ice cream. So she handed him a cone. And somebody had taken video of this. It went viral. People from all over the country, even as far away, actually out of the country, Denmark and Australia, reached out to her and said, hey, can I donate money so that no child has to go without ice cream? She said so many people have donated that she's going to be handing out free ice cream to kids all summer long.
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1: I just wanted to let y'all know what a blessing it is that we have your station that I've been listening to. 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I was recently widowed. 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I don't know how y'all have stayed on the air for so long. 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

0: KCBI, we're Karen and Jeremy.
1: There are likely things your kids have said that just were infamous, and now you know you'll never forget them. Kids have a tendency to say funny things at the funniest times.
2: I used to volunteer for the vacation Bible school at my church, and one time I had a kid ask me how many communions until he ate a whole Jesus.
0: Not exactly how that works.
1: He wants the whole Jesus experience in his heart. I love it.

0: Glad you're here. We're Karen and Jeremy on KCBI.
1: It was at Vacation Bible School. A little boy asked, when we take communion, how much communion do we have to take before we've had a whole Jesus? And yeah. I thought, kids say funny things the way their minds work. And so today, we'd love to hear those funny things that your kids or grandkids have said.
2: I have a six-year-old granddaughter. She's like the apple of my eye. Uh-huh. I mean, I can't tell you how much I love this young little girl, and she loves the Lord. She's very open about her faith and that she loves Jesus. And I asked her why, and she said, because he died for us. Uh-huh. She recently witnessed a baptism uh-huh. and asked me what that was about, and I explained it to her. And we had a son that recently graduated high school, and I made a video for him to see that included where I had baptized him in our pool when he was younger. She saw that, and she's like, I want to get dunked like Parker did.
1: Dunked.
0: That's cute. Aww.
1: Yeah. Hey, whatever they call it, we love it when they're trying to follow after God, right?
0: Yep.
2: That's right. Dunk for Jesus.
3: I love that I can find truth. I love it when the teachers can break down the word and make it easy to understand.
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1: I've been listening now for probably about 3 years. I listen to you guys every single morning on my way to work. It's so inspiring to hear good Christian music and good Christian conversation over the airwaves. I pray that you all continue to be blessed in every area of your life.

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1: Do you ever feel like it's hard to see God's goodness? You get negative or pessimistic.
0: Sure.
1: I feel like I do that a lot. And then I read this. On average, you and I will take about 20,000 breaths a day to stay alive. Every breath is a gift. That is a lot of gifts to be thankful for.
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1: You know, in my car, I listen to the great music provided by our Christian stations. I normally listen to another Christian station. I got in my car today, and you guys were on the radio. I don't recall that I changed the station. I just thought that it was an opportunity, maybe divine intervention. I love what you're doing on the air. May God bless you, and you guys keep doing the great work you're doing, and I appreciate it.

0: KCBI, we're your married morning team, Karen and Jeremy.
1: Getting to know you a little better with your daily icebreaker question. And today's, do you have assigned cars in your family? In other words, a his and hers car. Producer Claire, do you guys, you and Michael, do you have a his and hers car?
2: Yeah, we have our own cars. Like, my car is the one I'm always driving. Michael will always take his. It's kind of, my seat is where I want it to be, and I'd rather he not change it.
1: How do you guys pick his and hers cars?
2: He bought his car before we got married, and then I traded in my car last year, got a new one, and
1: I got you.
2: He likes to drive the new car, which I let him if I'm a little tired like or not feeling him. Like it. But yeah, for the most part, they are separated, his and hers.
0: Yeah.
3: Look what you've done. How could you fall so far? You should be ashamed of yourself. So

0: legacy. I don't care if they remember me. Only Jesus.
1: KCBI.
2: What do you need prayer for? That's what a coworker asked me yesterday. And I said, you know, sleep. Because we had to go to bed so early and it's getting daylight longer and longer and it's hard to go to sleep. And I got to tell you, she must have prayed because last night I had like the best sleep that I've had in a long time. So what do you need prayer for? We would love to pray for you. Let us know. You can click prayers at kcbi.org.

0: icebreaker question of the day is, do you have assigned vehicles in your family? Like Jeremy typically drives the Mazda. Mm-hmm. I'm always driving the Subaru. What about you?
1: We definitely have the designation that this is my wife's car. This is my vehicle.
2: Uh-huh.
1: Time for maintenance. Then it's like, hey, will you take the Subaru to get the oil change? And okay, then we also got to take it to get the tires rotated and balanced.
0: Then suddenly all cars are yours.
2: Yeah, that almost sounds like kids. Do you know what your son just did?
1: Yeah.
0: Hi, I'm Kieran from The Morning Show. 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
1: I love listening to KCBI, especially with my family, my son, who sings in the back and is just praising Jesus. The songs that are played on here and the lessons speak more to me and to my son more than anything. I just want to thank you so much for everything you said.

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Here's Lauren Daigle now, you say.

0: Pat Barrett on KCBI. Hi, I'm Donna Cruz. Sometimes I get stuck just thinking about how hard this is until I realize I am by far not the only one. And maybe this is something you deal with too. Trying to forgive someone when you know they're not sorry. And it could be for a lot of reasons. They could feel justified. They are maybe not someone who's following Jesus like you are and have a different worldview. But thankfully, we have a lot of reminders in God's word about that. In the Lord's Prayer, Jesus is teaching us to ask God to forgive us as we forgive others, kind of showing how those two are really closely connected. And this is something that's really helped me a lot, especially when I'm just feeling stubborn, like, no, why should I? I have nothing to gain. When we remember God's forgiveness, it changes our heart. If we can quiet all the noise around us to truly understand how much God has forgiven us, it doesn't become like a piece of cake easy, but it becomes a little bit easier to show grace and mercy to people who have hurt us. And we've all heard the line before, right? Hurt people hurt people. And I think when we get unstuck and out from under that hurt a little bit, we can become a hurt person who helps people.
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I just can't imagine, especially this time of year, trying to wrangle all the kids to summer camp or VBS. But she does it. She does it well with seven kids. Francesca Battistelli on KCBI. Here's Holy Spirit.

addiction. I have overcome a lot of insecurities and stuff. He has just restored our marriage to a whole new level. 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

0: Ann Wilson on KCBI. I'm Donna Cruz. Could this be a nod to our world is ready to have a little more fun? Hershey said that we spent nearly $250 million last year just on Hershey products alone to make s'mores. I'll just leave that out there, not only as the good news of the day, but maybe even as a challenge as we get into the summer of 2026.
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1: 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I hear the wonderful stories about a recovered addict, what you're doing at the prisons. 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

0: This is one of my favorite parts about Sunday, just having a few minutes to sink into a song that is sharing God's truth. 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
1: How many times can you hear the same lie before you start to believe it?

0: Mercy me, I can only imagine. On KCBI, I'm Donna Cruz. When I read this, it reminded me of that scene in The Great Pumpkin, Charlie Brown. Charlie Brown and all of his friends are going door to door collecting candy, and everybody's looking at all the goodies they got, and Charlie Brown looks in his bag and famously says, "I got a rock." And sometimes we feel like that's happening over and over again in our life, just wave after wave of constant disappointment. Christine Kane was talking about that, and she said, the world has changed, but God has not. Life disappoints us, but God is faithful. Daunting obstacles come up, but God is bigger. Even when darkness surrounds us, God is light. And when we can have a reminder like that through the really challenging times, the rock becomes a little less significant.
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1: Hey, CBI, it's been such a blessing to me. I've lost several family members in the last 2-3 years, and we've gone through some very difficult times. I just want you to know that you've been encouraging and helped me through the day.

Natalie Grant on KCBI. I'm Donna Cruz. If you've been on Instagram lately, you've probably seen some of this. Millennial parents are calling themselves 90s moms and 90s dads, and they're trying to say they're raising their kids the way kids were raised 30 years ago. Less screen time, more playing outside, basically just kind of tapping the brakes and slowing things down. I love the idea of kicking a lot of technology to the curb, especially during summertime. But I have to laugh a little when they called 90s

0: 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Those of us who made it out of the 80s intact were in some pretty risky situations. Just sitting in the back seat of the car in traffic.
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Well, she's been excited to share about her new devotional that she recently wrote. 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

0: Encouraging music and words of hope on KCBI. I'm Donna Cruz. This is something that really says summertime is here to me. It's loading up the family and everybody goes in to the grocery store. It is a very special grocery store trip because there are special cuts of meat that are being sought out. Grill recipes, you have to get all the right exact ingredients. We're filling up the cooler with everybody's favorite flavors of sparkling water. And then there's a basket full of fresh fruit and the perfect watermelon. It's a good hour trip, but what happens after that? Hours of together time. Once the food is done, everybody's munching on it all throughout the day. You cook once and that's it. I would say the hardest part is rinsing off all the juice from the watermelon before the ants start to gather around. And if that's the toughest part of the day, it's a win.
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1: Hi, my name is Nathan. I'm from Temple. 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

0: KCBI with Chris Tomlin, our God. Hi, I'm Donna Cruz. The list can get a little bit obscure, right? It's about the only time of the year you can go to the grocery store and there's something like a new beach ball on the grocery list. You just go to the seasonal aisle, get the ball you can blow up, have some fun out in the backyard. Bill, what is it for you?
1: At the end of each aisle, there should be a very small computer screen called a product locator. For example, yeah. Well, my wife the other day sent me to get little bamboo skewer sticks that you cook, you know, meat on. I mean, I was all over that place trying to find these goofy sticks. Whereas if at the end of the aisle, you know, you could say skewers and then you could say bamboo skewer. You want metal or, you know, you want 6 foot or 3 foot, you know, so.
0: You might want to try this, getting the app for your store, because our grocery store app has the aisle of absolutely every product in the store, like even where it is in the aisle. Plus, if you ever find a 6 foot bamboo skewer, you need to let me know, because that's a party waiting to happen. That's a lot of meat.
1: That's a hog on the grill right there.
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1: Hi, I'm Gary. 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The music is wonderful. It's uplifting. 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
1: Good morning once again, and thanks so much for joining us for this memorable Sunday morning worship service of First Baptist Church of Dallas, here in downtown Dallas. Our incredible First Dallas Choir and Orchestra will be leading us in majestic worship again today. And our pastor, Dr. Robert Jeffress, will be sharing the history of our great church that brings us to this moment in time, including the groundbreaking ceremony of this new reconstruction of our historic sanctuary. No one that has been a part of the First Dallas family or even the Dallas landscape will forget that heartbreaking day of July 19, 2024, when fire broke out in our historic old building. The devastation was enormous, as there were nearly 60 fire units in all and approximately 100 firefighters who battled the blaze for over 3 hours. What started in a basement quickly and entirely engulfed the building and ended in devastating loss of that historic structure. The fire destroyed the building, but not the resolve to rebuild and once again set the First Baptist Church of Dallas as a beacon for the gospel of Jesus Christ. Today, we begin the rebuilding process in this historic groundbreaking ceremony. What an exciting day this is, and we're glad you get to join us in this memorable service. That's coming up a little later in the broadcast service, but right now, we invite you to join us in the worship celebration that's just getting underway of the Sunday morning service from the campus of First Baptist Dallas.
2: Good morning. Welcome to worship, everyone. We're so glad you're here. Let's stand all over this place. The psalmist asked the question, for who is God besides the Lord? And who is the rock except our God? We answer that question today with this great hymn. You sing.

0: Yes, Lord. Amen. Amen. God be praised. You can be seated. We're so glad you're here today. We are just getting started on this very, very special Sunday morning here at First Baptist Dallas. Well, today is groundbreaking Sunday, and your only instruction is just to stay in the room, okay? We're going to have the groundbreaking ceremony on the screen. Obviously, the space is not large enough for our whole church to gather outside, so we will have a seamless transition right into that ceremony after Pastor preaches God's word in just a few minutes. So just know you're already in the right place, and you don't need to move a muscle to be ready for that service. It's always great to read God's word together. So Dr. Ron Harris is going to come and lead us. Thank you, Ron.
1: What an exciting day to be here in God's house. And the pastor has a special message for us in just a few moments. And so to prepare our hearts for that, we'll read together 1 Peter chapter 2, and then verses 4 through 8. And I invite you to stand with me to honor the reading of his word. 1 Peter chapter 2, beginning with verse 4, ending with verse 8. And coming to him as a living stone, which has been rejected by men, but is choice and precious in the sight of God, you also, as living stones, are being built up as a spiritual house for a holy priesthood, to offer up spiritual sacrifices acceptable to God through Jesus Christ. For this is contained in Scripture: "Behold, I lay in Zion a cornerstone, a precious cornerstone, and he who believes in him will not be disappointed." This precious value, then, is for you who believe. But for those who disbelieve, the stone which the builders rejected, this became the very cornerstone, and a stone of stumbling and a rock of offense. For they stumble because they are disobedient to the word, and to this doom they were also appointed. May God bless the reading of his word. Keep standing now as we continue this great time of worship and praise of our faithful God.
0: He is so faithful. Almost 2 years ago, our church found themselves displaced in the convention center days after the fire of the historic sanctuary. And this is the song that this church sang. We admitted that God had led us through the fire, that we could call him our friend, and that he's been faithful this whole time. So let's lift our voices today in this full circle moment and celebrate God's faithfulness.

0: Amen. And may God be praised. You can be seated. The Lord has been so good and ever, ever faithful. You know, this church also has been so faithful in your giving to the Lord, and it's offering time and time to pray for our offering. You can give as the ushers are coming forward. You can give in the room today. You can also give online. Let's have our ushers come forward at this time. As you're able to kneel, we'd love for you to kneel as we pray. And we're so grateful to have Mike Deal, our chairman of the Fellowship of Deacons, come to lead us in a prayer today. Thanks, Mike.
1: And Lord God Almighty, you are a mighty and awesome God. We just thank you so much for your hands have been upon our church for over 150 years. You have been so good. You have been so faithful. And we praise your goodness. We thank you for your goodness and your faithfulness this morning. 2 years ago, when our historic sanctuary burned down, the world viewed it as a devastation, as a tragedy. But we know that Romans 8:28 is true. We know that in all things, you work for the good of those who love you and are called according to your purpose. We were concerned that our church would fall down over the last 2 years, but rather than being discouraged, we have thrived because of your mighty hand and your great hand upon our church. And Father, in your providence, you have given us an opportunity to build a brand new sanctuary that will be a testimony to you, where we will worship you, study your word, praise you, make disciples for generations to come. We've served you for generations past, and this morning, on this special day, we commit to use this place to serve you for generations to come. I'm reminded in the book of Isaiah, after the Israelites had crossed the Jordan on dry ground and they were camped outside Gilgal, and after they had celebrated the Passover and ate the fruit and wheat of the land for the first time, Joshua encountered the commander of the Lord's army, and he told Joshua, "Fall down on your knees. The place where you're standing is holy ground." And Father, that site across from us, where our historic sanctuary has stood and is going to be rebuilt, is holy ground. And Father, we commit ourselves as individuals and as a church that we will continue to be a church built on the Bible and will serve you and worship you in that place for the future generations. We thank you, we love you and praise you, and I pray all this in Jesus' name, the chief cornerstone of our church. Amen.
2: In just a moment, our pastor, Dr. Robert Jeffress, will share the amazing history of how First Baptist Dallas had its beginnings and the many God-honoring moments since. Then, we will go directly to the historic and exciting groundbreaking ceremony of our brand new reconstruction of this beautiful new building. 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

We will remember. You know, remember is an interesting word. All over Scripture, you find the command to remember. God said in Exodus 28, remember the Sabbath and keep it holy. Moses said in Deuteronomy 9:7, remember how the Lord brought you out of bondage. 1 Chronicles 16:15, remember the Lord's word and covenant for generations. Jesus, taking the bread, said, do this in remembrance of me. Why are there so many commands to remember? Because God understands our tendency to forget. Our tendency to forget God's commands, his promises, his past acts of faithfulness. And that's why in the Old Testament, God designed all kinds of feasts and rituals and ceremonies for his people to engage in, some yearly, some monthly, some weekly, to remind the people of God's faithfulness and God's commands. 8 years ago, we assembled together to acknowledge the 150-year anniversary of our church, and we talked about some of the men and women who made our church what it is. And today, 8 years later, we are talking about the rebuilding of our historic sanctuary. And it's not too early to revisit some of those men and women and what they did and the foundation upon which they built this church. On July 30th, 1868, 11 people, 8 women and 3 men, assembled in the Masonic Lodge in downtown Dallas to do something that would affect millions of people literally around the world for generations to come. It's something that would affect every one of our lives today, and that is to establish the First Baptist Church of Dallas. And today we're going to recount some of those men and women, what they did, and also the foundation upon which they built this church. As a background passage, if you have your Bibles, turn to Isaiah chapter 51, verses 1 and 2. Remember, God was speaking to the Israelites in Judah. They had been disobedient to God. God prophesied that they would be taken exile for 70 years into Babylon. But he helped them look beyond the coming judgment to see God's promises in the future. He gave them a word of hope. He said in verse 1, listen to me, you who pursue righteousness, who seek the Lord. Look to the rock from which you were hewn and to the quarry from which you were dug. Look to Abraham, your father, and to Sarah, who gave birth to you in pain. When he was but one, I called him, and then I blessed him, and I multiplied him. When Isaiah says, look to the rock, to whom is he referring? Some people say, oh, well, that's easy, Pastor. He's talking about Jesus. After all, Matthew 16, Peter said, you are the rock, you are the Lord, you are the Son of God. And what did Jesus say? For upon this rock I will build my church, and the gates of hell won't prevail against it. Jesus is the rock. Well, yes, he is the rock, but he's not the rock Isaiah is talking about. Verse 2 tells us the rock's identity. Isaiah said, look to Abraham, your father, and to Sarah, who gave birth to you. He's talking about people, human beings, spiritual ancestors to the Israelites. Look at Abraham and Sarah. Although they were advanced in years and thought they were too old to be used by God, God did a miraculous work through them because they believed the promises of God. Look at their faith. Imitate their faith. And he says the same thing to us today. We need to look back at our spiritual ancestors, how they conducted their life and what the priorities of their life were. And that's what we're going to look at today. Today we're going to look at some of the men and women who built First Baptist Church Dallas and the foundations upon which they built this church. Now again, you may say that shouldn't be plural. Shouldn't it be just plural? The church's one foundation is Jesus Christ, our Lord. Well, make no mistake about it. As we read today, Jesus is the chief cornerstone of the church. 1 Peter 2:6 says that, but he's not the only stone in our foundation. 1 Peter 2 says that you and I are parts of that foundation. We are living stones being built upon Christ.
And when we look at our history, we'll find there are three key foundations upon which the First Baptist Church Dallas was built. And we're going to look at those foundations today. Foundation number one was this. First Baptist Dallas was built upon the foundation of commitment. You look at the early men and women of this church, and they had one thing in common. They believed that the church was essential, not ancillary, but essential to the furtherance of the kingdom of God. To them, the church wasn't just one thing among many things in their life. Their church was everything to them. The church was the center of their lives, as it should be for us. That sounds funny in today's culture to talk about the church being everything. But think about this. Every other organization in the world is man-made, man-created. Even Christian organizations. There are wonderful Christian organizations that do the work of God. But only the local church was created by God to do His work. Only the local church has the promise of endurance. That's why Paul wrote in Ephesians 5, "For Christ loved the church and gave Himself up for her." The church wasn't created by some denomination, some little group of people who thought, wouldn't it be a good idea to have a pastor and deacons and baptize people and go out and share the gospel? That was God's plan for the Great Commission. And the men and women who made this church great understood that. It was foundational in their lives. You know, when Dallas was founded in 1841... it wasn't like the Dallas we have today in many ways. People talk about the South and Southwest as being the Bible Belt of our nation. And if that's true, they say Dallas is the buckle of the Bible Belt. And it's true, we have many great churches, we have many Christian organizations centered in Dallas, but it wasn't always that way. As one historian noted, Dallas was a wild and reckless frontier community. The Jesse James gang used to ride through the streets of Dallas often. In fact, one of Jesse James' sisters-in-law was a member of our church. I think she directed the WMU, but no, that's not true. But Dallas was a wild place to live. And that's why three earliest attempts to start Baptist churches here failed. One reason was because of the godless atmosphere. But frankly, another reason was because of the churches themselves. They became involved in judging each other and backbiting and bickering that you find in so many churches, even in Baptist churches. They became self-focused. They were always pointing out one another's sins and wanting to bring people before the church and vote them out. Any church that makes that its focus is going to fail. And these churches failed. And one of those churches that no longer exists, they accused a man of committing a crime that needed to be dealt with. He committed the sin of dancing. His name was John Barton, and they brought John Barton before the church, and he apologized and promised that he would try to live a more Christian life. They also accused two young ladies, Erna Clay and Ann McComas, of the sin of dancing. And they wrote a letter to the church asking that their membership be removed from the church rolls. And they said in their letter, "Yes, we did in fact dance, and we expect to dance again." Now that was the early Baptist work in Dallas. They were focused on dancing, and the church failed. But on November 17th, 1867, a man named Colonel W.L. Williams and his wife, Lucinda, moved to the city of Dallas to start Colonel Williams' law practice. He was 32, she was 23, and they had an eight-month-year-old daughter named Ada. They were devout Christians. They were also Baptist, and they were disappointed to find no Baptist church in the city of Dallas. A few months after they came to Dallas, July of 1868, an itinerant evangelist named W.W. Harris, his nickname was Spurgeon Harris, rode into Dallas, and he dismounted his horse at the corner of Main and Jefferson and went to see Colonel Williams, the young attorney. They had met earlier, months earlier, at a revival in Belton. And when Colonel Williams saw Spurgeon Harris coming through the door, he thought that God was about to do something great in the city of Dallas. So as they prayed together, Spurgeon Harris and Colonel Williams, about the spiritual state of our city, they felt led by God
to hold a two-week revival service here in Dallas, and they rented the facilities of the Masonic Lodge in downtown Dallas at the corner of Jefferson Street. And there they held a two-week revival. And at the end of those 2 weeks, on July 30th, 1868, 11 of the people who attended that revival, 3 men and 8 women, formed the First Baptist Church of Dallas. But the work wasn't easy. It was difficult. On August 22nd of 1868, they called Spurgeon Harris to be their first pastor. That's why we named that parking building the Spurgeon Harris Building, in commemoration of our first pastor, Spurgeon Harris. But they didn't have enough money to pay him, they thought. So he became a half-time pastor. That is, he would preach here one Sunday, and then the next Sunday go someplace else and preach, come back here on the third Sunday, go someplace on the fourth Sunday. Not only was that a problem, but because they were in the Masonic Lodge, they had to depend upon somebody remembering to open the Masonic Lodge to have church meetings on Sunday. And often, the person in charge would forget to leave the Masonic Lodge open, and people would come to church and find the doors were locked, and they'd go home disappointed. It was hard work. It explains why it took 3 years for our church to reach its first convert in Dallas. Spurgeon Harris grew discouraged over the work. He never did resign. He just got on his horse one day, announced he was going to another city for a revival meeting, and he never came back. That was Spurgeon Harris. The second pastor was named C.A. Stanton, and he has the distinction of being the shortest tenured pastor in our history. He lasted 7 months. And after 7 months, he left, but on his way out, he told Lucinda Williams, the wife of Colonel Williams, the founder of our church, he said to Lucinda Williams, if the women of this church don't do something and organize this church, it is going to die. And to Lucinda Williams, the thought of First Baptist Church dying was unacceptable. And so she got to work. She contacted 2 other women in the church. They visited every woman in the church. And they decided that the church needed 2 things to survive. First of all, it had to have a pastor. You can't have a church without a pastor. And so they motivated their husbands to get up off their blessed assurances and get to work and form a pulpit committee and call a pastor. And they called Abram Weaver to be their full-time pastor. But they knew they also needed a building. It was not suitable to stay at the Masonic Lodge. They needed their own building. So the women got to work and conducted the first fundraising program in our church's history. They raised $500 to build the foundation of the first church structure. It was located at Ackard and Patterson Street. It's today where that little playground for our First Baptist Academy is. But that was the site of our first church. It was the first Baptist church ever built in the city of Dallas. $500 to form the foundation. And once they had paid for the foundation, they had a dedication service, like we're getting ready to have in a few moments, for the laying of that foundation. And in his comments, Pastor Weaver said that day to the church, "This is an important date in the life of our First Baptist Church. It is a day when we tell the people of Dallas the Baptists are here to stay." Pastor Weaver continued, "It is a day when we must reckon with the women of our church. They must be reckoned with, both by the congregation and the people of Dallas. Their spirit, their faith in themselves, and their faith in God are responsible for our being here today." And I love the way Pastor Weaver closed his message. He said, "Let us ask the Master to bless our labor for him and then get to work." And get to work they did. They ended up raising an astounding amount of money, $6,000, to build that first sanctuary. That was our first building. And the church grew, and it outgrew that building soon. And in 1890, under another pastor, Pastor A.M. Sims, they built what we call our historic sanctuary at the corner of Patterson and Irby Street. In fact, when you walk down Irby Street in just a few moments, if you can get past all the scaffolding, you'll see the cornerstone that is still there that was laid in 1890. Originally, that first historic sanctuary cost $90,000.
Nobody had ever heard of such a thing, spending $90,000 for a church. And under George Truett's leadership as pastor, the church continued to grow, and they continued to modify and expand that historic sanctuary. And then in 1924, they expanded the sanctuary once again and added an educational building, a seven-story building for the Sunday school. They would later call the Truett Building. Many of us grew up attending Sunday school in the Truett Building. The Truett Building and the new expanded sanctuary cost an astounding $1 million in 1924. People in our country, all over the country, thought the members of First Baptist Dallas had lost their collective minds in spending $1 million for a building. But the people did what was necessary. They gave what was necessary to ensure the church's future. And in that same spirit of commitment and sacrifice, you have followed their example. 18 years ago, I came and stood before you and presented a vision for demolishing all of our old buildings on six blocks, everything except the historic sanctuary, and creating a brand new campus, a spiritual oasis in downtown Dallas. And you embraced that vision. You understood how important it was for the survival of our church to be a beacon, a spiritual oasis, not just for Dallas, but for the entire world. And remember, it was in the greatest recession in our nation's history since the Great Depression, 2009, 2010, when you committed $135 million to the building of our new campus. At the time, it was the largest amount of money given to any single church in modern church history. We weren't the largest church by far of any church in the nation and in the world. Many churches were larger, but no church ever sacrificed more or gave more than you did. You know, I still run into pastors who say, our church was thinking about doing an expansion program, but when the Great Recession came, we pulled back. We said no. But when we saw what the First Baptist Church of Dallas did, we said, if God will do it for them, He'll do it for us. Your church gave us the faith to move forward. And you continued to be generous. 5 years after opening that new campus, we came back to you and we said, we're sorry to have to tell you this, but God has so blessed our church since we've opened those new buildings. We've run out of children's space, even in our new children's building. And so you gave an additional $35 million to build more space on the Horner Family Center. And you did it in the midst of the COVID crisis. And then came July 19th. 2024, I will never forget that Friday afternoon. I was driving home. We had finished vacation Bible school that Friday afternoon. I was driving up the tollway and Ben called me. He said, Pastor, you need to know there is a fire at the church. And I just thought, well, why are you calling me? I don't have a fire extinguisher. And I just thought a little kitchen fire, you know, something. But he said, no, I think you better come. And so I turned around on the tollway and started heading south and saw this gigantic plume of black cloud over the city of Dallas. And I knew we were in trouble. And I came down here, as many of you did. And what I saw was like a gut punch to me. I can't tell you what it did to my soul to see this church going up in flames, a place that had meant so much to me and so many of you for so many years. It was a devastating blow to our people. But 2 days later, on July 21st, we gathered together in the convention center downtown, and you made the commitment that this fire was not going to be the last chapter in the story of First Baptist Church Dallas. And when the time came, you gave and gave sacrificially and gave millions of dollars to the rebuilding of this historic sanctuary. And because of your generosity, today we are ready to have our official groundbreaking. And we do that in a few moments. And hopefully we'll be able to dedicate this building to God 2 years from now, Easter Sunday of 2028. None of this would happen without the members of First Baptist Church of Dallas. You are the heroes of this story. And I can never thank you enough for your dedication to our congregation. It's always been that way. This church was built on the foundation of commitment. Secondly, First Baptist Dallas was built on the foundation of the gospel.
The gospel is our foundation. That word gospel, evangelon, we get the word evangelical, evangelon. It means good news. It has nothing to do with politics. It has to do with the good news of Jesus Christ. What is that good news, that evangelon, that gospel? The good news is this. Even though we have sinned and fallen away from God and deserve God's eternal judgment, God, for no other reason than the great love he has for us, sent his son Jesus to die for us so that whoever believes in him will have everlasting life. That is the good news that we have, and we share it, First Baptist Dallas. Now, you may say, well, isn't every church committed to that? Doesn't every church have the good news as the foundation of their church? Not at all. I remember reading a couple of years an op-ed piece written by a female pastor in Houston, and the title of her op-ed was, Salvation is About Freedom Here and Now. And in that op-ed, she criticizes me and our church, but evangelicals in general, for being focused on believing in Jesus for salvation. And this is what she wrote, quote, we've heard many argue that salvation is only through belief in Jesus, but Jesus didn't seem particularly concerned about one's belief. He is busy welcoming and eating with those who've been excluded. Perhaps there is some heaven or hell that we might or might not be saved from by our, quote, faith in Christ. Whatever happens after I die, the hell we are living in now, where children are shot in their schools, where families are separated from each other at the border, where people must choose between their medicine and eating, where black men are shot in the back, this hell needs salvation, and I'm convinced that faith in Christ calls us to be a part of it. With all due respect to Pastor Mayo, people are living in a kind of hell right now, but it is nothing compared to the hell that awaits them if they die without Jesus as their Savior. That is the message we've been called to proclaim. And if the pastor, Ms. Mayo, thinks Jesus is not particularly concerned with what we believe, if belief is unimportant, she might do well to go back and reread her Bible, or perhaps read it for the first time, because Jesus had a different opinion. In John 3:16, he said, for God so loved the world that he gave his only begotten

gospel, the evangelon that our church has been committed to for 158 years. And we are committed to sharing that message until the Lord returns. There's an urgency in that. Did you realize every day 152,000 people die in this world? 152,000, and the vast majority of them are being dispatched to a Christless eternity of suffering in hell, if you believe what Jesus said, if you believe what the Bible teaches. 152,000 every day. And if they survive, if they live for a while, the fact is the Lord is coming back again. And once he comes back, it is too late to receive his gift of salvation. When he comes back again, the Bible tells us that those who have trusted in Christ will be welcomed into heaven. Those who haven't will spend eternity in that place of darkness, weeping and the gnashing of teeth. That is why there's an urgency with what we do. Whatever we do, we need to do now for Christ. There was an urgency that caused Lucinda Williams to organize the women of the church and save the church before it died. There was an urgency in Dr. Truett's appeal to expand the auditorium and the ministries of our church. There was an urgency when Dr. Criswell came in 1944 and said, we need a new ministry, we need a new program if we're going to reach families for Christ. And the same is true for us. We don't have forever. Our time personally is limited here on earth. Our lives are passing by just like that. And not only that, every second that passes, the Lord's coming is nearer and nearer to us. Whatever we're going to do, we need to do for God now. If God is calling you to start a ministry in the church, start it now. If God is calling you to teach a class, teach it now. If God is calling you to give a gift to God's work, give it now. If God is calling you to cleanse yourself personally and turn back to God with a full heart, do it now. There is an urgency to what we do because the time is short. And that's what our church, by the way, is doing now. Everything we do is built around sharing the gospel. I was told recently about an event we had here at the church a few months ago. It was a spring fest for families to come enjoy, have a good time with rides and inflatables and cotton candy and so forth. But part of the presentation at that fun fest was a presentation of the gospel in center stage. And the speaker, at the end of his presentation, invited the children there and their parents to bow their heads. And he invited them to pray a prayer of salvation if they wanted to trust in Christ. He then said, if you prayed that prayer, if you're a child, tell your parents. Parents, if you prayed that prayer, tell your mate. Well, the mother and the father and the three children who had come, they had been attending our church just for a few weeks before that. And when the prayer time was over, the wife looked at her husband and said, I prayed that prayer. And the husband, with tears streaming down his face, said to his wife, I did too. And now they're in the process of leading their children to know the Lord. That's what our church is about, leading people to know Jesus Christ. But it's not only happening here. It's not just what's happening here. On the six blocks of downtown Dallas we occupy, I want you to think about this. Every second of every minute of every hour of every day of every week of every year, the gospel, the good news of Jesus Christ is emanating from this place to millions of people around the world through Pathway to Victory and through our First Dallas iCampus. No other church has that kind of platform, that kind of responsibility, that kind of opportunity that our church has. Every day the gospel is being shared from this place. Recently, I received a note from a man named Henry who lives in Los Angeles, and this is what he said to me. When Dr. Jeffers aired the series, Not All Roads Lead to Heaven, I heard the message, what about those who have never heard about Jesus? At 5 o'clock in the morning, well, I'm not a person who cries, but I broke down right there. I finally understood that saving faith is really saving. I wasn't saved before, but I know now that I'm saved because I'm trusting in the blood of Christ and nothing else to be saved. That's the message that goes out from this place every day of every week. Isn't that tremendous? Isn't that tremendous? This fall, we're going to present to you a bold new plan for ministry. You know, we call it Mission 1-8, based on Acts 1-8. That's our plan to reach our city, our nation, and our world.

0: the gospel. And we always have a theme. For these next 2 years, the theme is built on the Bible. While our church is physically rebuilding our historic sanctuary over the next 2 years, we're going to concentrate on building our lives upon the Word of God and strengthening our lives and our families. First Baptist Dallas has always been built on the foundation of the gospel. And that leads to the third foundation. First Baptist Dallas is built upon the foundation of the Bible. Again, you know, I've actually heard people who believe like I do called Bibliodolaters. We worship the Bible. We ought to worship Jesus, they say, and not worship the Bible. Look, in Jesus' mind, there is no difference between the living Word of God and the written Word of God. Jesus is both. He is the living and He is the written Word of God. And Jesus says, the most important decision we make individually is our decision to build our life on the rock of God's Word. Remember how Jesus closed the Sermon on the Mount? He had been giving His teachings, and He summed up this way in Matthew 7, 24 to 27. Jesus said, "Therefore, everyone who hears these words of mine and acts upon them may be compared to a wise man who built his house upon the rock. And the rains fell, and the floods came, and the winds blew and slammed against that house, and yet it did not fall, for it had been founded upon the rock. Everyone who hears these words of mine but does not act upon them is like a foolish man who built his house upon the sand. The rain fell, the floods came, the winds blew and slammed against that house, and it fell, and great was its fall." We have a choice to make. What are we going to build our life on? Is it on the sand of our desires, our dreams, our hopes, our wishes? Or it is on the rock of God's Word. Jesus said, everyone who hears my words and acts upon them. Those are the words recorded in the Bible. Are we going to build our life around our desires or God's desires for our life? But that choice we make individually is also before us as a church. Every church has to decide what its foundation is going to be. Is it going to build upon the sand or upon the rock? Some churches today choose sand. They choose the sand of culture to build their church on. They have to go the way the culture goes. If the culture says we're going to redefine marriage, they feel like they have to redefine marriage. If they say we are going to embrace universalism, the idea that everybody's saved apart from Christ, then we're going to embrace universalism as a church. That's building on the sand. The sand always shifts. And whatever is built upon it is going to fail. Other churches build their church on denominationalism. Their whole identity is in the denomination they're a part of. We're a Methodist church. We're Presbyterian. We are Baptist. You know the problem with building on denominations? Denominations change too. And when that change occurs, then the church has an internal civil war about what the foundation is going to be. That this church, First Baptist Church Dallas, has never been built on the shifting sand of culture or on denomination. Our church has always been built on the Bible. For 158 years, this church has been built on the Bible. And even though the winds of adversity and criticism have blown against this church and blown hard, it did not fall because its foundation was the Bible. In 1890, at the laying of that first cornerstone that is still visible today when you walk down Irby Street, at the service they had for the laying of that cornerstone in 1890, Dr. Franklin Kerfoot preached a message based on Psalm 11:3. If the foundations are destroyed, what can the righteous do? And then he said this, "When we talk about the real foundation of the Christian faith, that upon which all Christianity is built, upon which all civilization is built, it may be summed up in one single word, the Bible. Take this book away, and what warrant have we for all that we do? The one explanation for all of it is the book, the Bible. While stands the Bible, our Christian faith stands. When it falls, and fall it could, there is no other hope for man. If the Bible goes, the church goes. Preach the Bible." And that cornerstone that was laid that day in 1890 survived the fire of 2024 and it is there today representing the foundation of the First Baptist Church of Dallas. You know, Dr. Criswell's favorite verse was Isaiah 40, verse 8, and it's going to be a huge stone on the side of our new historic sanctuary. Isaiah 40, verse 8, the grass withers, the flower fades, but the word of our God shall stand forever. In the latter years of her life, Lucinda Williams, the wife of the founder, Colonel Williams, in the latter years of her life, she wrote her own history of First Baptist Church, Dallas. And she describes what happened on that hot July day in 1868 when the church was formed. She was there, so she had a firsthand account of what happened. She said the names of the 11 first members were read aloud. And then when the names were read aloud, they had a prayer together led by Josiah Pinson, in which they pleaded for God's sustaining grace in the life of the church, that its people might stand for truth and righteousness and be a light to a lost world until Jesus would come. And for the last 158 years, God has answered the prayers of those 11 original members. As that church continues today to stand for truth, for righteousness, and seeks to be a light to a darkened world until Jesus comes again. I'm going to encourage you to find your seat again. We are seamlessly going to move into the groundbreaking. I'm going to slip out and Cliff is going to come and lead us in a chorus as we prepare.
1: As you're heading back to your seat, let's sing. Those of you in your seats, let's stand together. We'll continue to

Yes, Lord. Unchangeable, unshakable. That's who you are. God be praised. You can be seated. Let's give our attention to the screen.